0: is Jocks 740.
1: Biscuits leading 3-1 to the home half of the fourth inning. A comfortable evening for baseball here at the yard. Ryan Spikes leads off for Montgomery here in the bottom of the fourth. He led off the second with a double. Mo stranded at third base against Kevin Abel. Abel has been with the Reds org since 2021. There's a swing and a miss from Spikes. He was drafted out of Oregon State, and he had quite a 2018 College World Series run with the Beavers. 0-1 pitch caught through, and it's nothing and two on Spikes. He became the first pitcher in NCAA history to record four wins in a single College World Series. Pitch home, wave and a miss, an elevated fastball, and Spikes strikes out. That is fifth for Abel.
2: Number 18, John Diaz.
1: Diaz grounded out to second base in his last trip. He'll dig in from that left side. Abel in the College World Series final in the national championship. He fits one on the outer edge, a called strike with a breaking ball. He had pitched the previous night in relief and then came in for the winner-take-all championship game against the Arkansas Razorbacks on 0 days rest. Pitch misses downstairs. It's a ball and a strike. He proceeded to throw a two-hit complete game shutout and sat down the last 20 that he faced to clinch a national championship for Oregon State. 1-1 downstairs. He had an up-and-down career due to injuries. He was fantastic in that freshman campaign, and then in 2019, he had to undergo Tommy John surgery. He missed two full years. He delivers home and misses up and away, and John Diaz, the right fielder, is in the driver's seat at 3-1. It's not a high-velocity fastball for him. Lives that one at 93. That's about normal. He drops one in there for a strike, and the count is full at 3-2. Right-hander peers in, ready with his payoff. Here it is. Diaz backs off, shakes his head, and he is right, and it's ball four. Cameron James will step up for the second time. Final man in the order. He struck out looking in his first trip. Abel was originally drafted out of high school by the San Diego Padres, where he grew up. Right-hander kicks home, and this one bounced through the right side, a vacant right side of the infield. Diaz racing around second. He'll throw on the brakes, and the throw goes to Collier at third. It was a strong one. Cameron James hitting one past the shift. They were playing him to pull, and Xavier Warren holding Diaz on at first base. There was a massive hole between first and second. Cameron James put it right through it. After the leadoff strikeout of Ryan Spikes, it's the top of the card now with two on and just one away for Matt Corvett. First pitch to him. He chops on the ground left side. Collier will go to second for the lead out. The relay to first. An impressive inning-ending double play. Collier started it. Patelli turned it. And Xavier Warren finished it off. It's no runs on one hit. No errors. And one left stranded. Four in the books. The Biscuits lead the lookouts 3-1 on Jack 740.
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0: Gary Gilhill remains on the rubber for the top of the fifth. He gets Xavier Warren, Dominic Patelli, and Carlos Jorge, the 8-9-1 batters coming up in the fifth. It's one run on four hits and an error for Chattanooga. Three runs on four hits and no errors for Montgomery. Righty on the mound, lefty in the box. Here's the pitch. Wave and a miss as our friend the train says hello. Out there in left field. Conductor hanging out. That's not a bad spot to watch a ball game. Pitch home. There's a called strike, and it's nothing in two on Warren. Don't get to take the game in for all that long, but if you can come to stop, catch a glimpse, that's a plus. And a plus for Gary Gilhill. He bends one on the outer edge, a called strike, and he sits down Warren on three pitches. That's the fourth for Gilhill in his first looking. Dominic Patelli will dig in. Patelli, a true lefty. There are four true lefties in this nine-man order, and the switch hitter in Warren. So five batters against Gilhill. Bat from the right, from the left side, rather. Dominic Patelli takes a called strike on the inner edge. And it's 0-1. Here's the pitch. It dips low. Evens the count, and a ball and a strike. Gilhill enjoyed his breakout season in 2024 with Charleston. Single A. A swing and a miss by Patelli, and it's 1-2. He had a 3.15 ERA that season across 22 appearances. 21 of them were starts. He has been as dependable as they come, just eating up innings and not just going through the motions. He has delivered strong innings. 1-2 pitch. Wave and a miss, elevated the fastball. And he sits down, Dominic Patelli via the strikeout. That's the fifth, and back-to-back punch-outs to the 8-9 hitters. Here's Carlos Jorge that starts the string of three consecutive top 30 prospects for the Reds. That's how many they hold, all three of them at the top of the card as usual. First pitch to Jorge, just misses inside on the left-handed hitting center fielder. Jorge singled his last time up. He now has seven hits in five games this week. And he flies one foul down the left field line. The bullpen down the left field line was telling me earlier today Jackson Lancaster wore a foul ball off of his ankle. It was a little bit sore. He pitched just two nights ago and pitched pretty well. In the day game on Wednesday, he said sometimes they just don't move in the bullpen down there. They just hold their ground, and with them being right by the cutout of the wall that curves back towards the field of play, sometimes the deflections can find them. Here's the 1-1. Wave and a miss by Jorge. Carlos Jorge with his 1-for-2 start to the day. He's raised his average to 312, which at this moment in time is sixth best in the league. Here's the pitch home to him. And a breaking ball stayed outside. Xavier Isaac at first place, playing deep in the hole. 2-2 pitch. And shot in the air, deep to left on the track. Cameron James is there to glove it. Ballpark holds, and Gary Gilhill turns in another 1-2-3 frame. He's through five one-run innings. We go bottom five. Biscuits coming up next, leading 3-1.
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1: Back high atop Dombos Park, Luke May hanging out with you wherever you might be joining us tonight, whether it's on Jock 740 or MILB.TV. We're happy to have you along for Game 5 of this six-game series. The Biscuits leading 3-1 in the home half of the fifth, and Yadier Arenado leads things off for the second time tonight. This is his third at-bat. He doubled back in the first. He flew out to start off inning number three. Kevin Abel set and delivers. And his first pitch glides in downstairs for ball one. Arenado, Isaac, and Simpson, the 2-3-4 batters on the card for the Biscuits. Right-hander out of the stretch, kicks home. This one hit high in the air down the left field line. It was just a bit out in front of it. Arenado sends it foul out towards the porch. One and one the count. And the right-handed hitting shortstop, Yadier Arenado. Here's the pitch. He was fooled out in front, just clipped a piece of it, and the count moves to one and two. Kevin Abel has not suffered a loss yet this year. It's a perfect 3-0. His ERA standing at 4.55. Pitch home. This is downstairs. He began the night with the 4.55 ERA and has been tagged for three runs, two of which are earned runs, and so his ERA stands live at 4.55. Exactly what he came in with. 2-2, broken bat, a foul ball. A barrel of the bat ends up at the shortstop Leo Balcazar's feet. He'll pick it up. The handle still in Arenado's hands. That was sawed off. Split perfectly in two. Arenado will grab a new stick. Get a special delivery from his catcher, Danielle Veohi. A new bat for Arenado, and he will dig back in with a two-ball, two-strike count. It's a different-looking bat for him. A red handle, maroon color, and black barrel. Two balls and two strikes. Abel readies. And misses down and away. Went to the breaking ball, and the count is full. Arenado reached last night in the seventh inning. The Biscuits last night had trouble getting on the base paths. There's a flare to shallow center field. Charging in is Carlos Jorge. He goes into a dive to hold on to it. Made a hard contact with the ground. Brought some turf up with him. Getting another look at it on MILB TV. Came charging in. And underhand made the catch midway through his dive. And crashed into the ground, rolled over, and was able to hold on. Arenado becomes the first out of the home half of inning number five. And Xavier Isaac stands in. Isaac playing in his 25th game this year. Pitch home. He watches a called strike with a breaking ball in the outer half away from the lefty, who has that really wide stance in the left-handed batter's box. He can generate a ton of power. 0-1 pitch downstairs to even the count at 1-1. And we caught up with Isaac in a pregame interview last week on the road in Columbus. And we're talking about his patient approach. He leads this league in walks. He's walked once already tonight. And reached on an error. 1-1 pitch. Big swing and a miss. He has some swing and miss in his game and strikes out at a relatively high rate, but he also walks at an extremely high rate. His So he's had to learn to be patient because opposing pitchers know how much of a threat he is at the dish. And he was a little too patient here. He's down looking. A changeup on the inner edge, called a strike in the bottom of the zone. That's the sixth for Kevin Abel. Here is Will Simpson, who packs a punch in that right-handed swing as well. First pitch, shot foul on the right side, out of play. Now, Abel now at 73 pitches. His first time out against Montgomery back in Erlinger Park, he was the winning pitcher, going five innings and allowing two runs. Offering home is popped up on the infield. Left side, the third baseman Collier looking up, charging down, and in fair territory midway between home and third is there to put the final touches on the fifth inning. Pop out to third base, ends the inning. It's no runs, no hits, no errors, and nobody left on base. Return the card. Top six, Biscuits three, Lookouts one on Jack 740.
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0: Gary Gill-Hill has turned in five one-run innings on this Saturday night. He's back on the mound, sitting at 73 pitches. He'll start things off with a two-hole hitting shortstop. Leo Balcazar, Cam Collier, and Jay Allen II. The 2, 3, and 4 batsmen in Chattanooga's order. Out of the windup, the right-hander kicks home, and his first pitch catches the bottom of the zone, a called strike. Gary Gill-Hill's shortest outing pitch-wise on the year was his Double-A debut. He went 63 pitches. This one tagged in the air to right center field, racing over Horvath and Diaz. Diaz dives, crashes into Horvath, and the ball finds its way down. It's a leadoff double for Leo Balcazar. His second hit of the night against Gary Gill-Hill, and Diaz a bit slow to get up. He went diving onto the warning track in right center. Walks a bit gingerly back over to his spot in right field. Horvath was able to pick the ball up. Those two had a very mild collision. The collision with the ground shook Diaz up just a little bit. Here's Cam Collier, the runner at second, and nobody out. First pitch just misses up and away. All that short start in terms of pitches for Gary Gill-Hill came after he went six innings on Tuesday at high A level and was excellent. This one popped up left side, out of play. Evens the count at 1-1. So his second outing of the week, he went five innings and picked up his second win at a second different level. The most pitches he's gone this year has been 86. He's hit 80-4 out of his six starts, this being his seventh overall in the year. This one popped up again, foul on the left side, over the sweet area on the third baseline. And it's 1-2 on Collier. Cam Collier 1-for-2 to this point. In the series, he's now 4-for-17 and has two homers. Right-hander kicks home from the stretch. There's a bouncing ball over to first base. Isaac will take it to the bag himself, but it does push Balcazar over to third. A productive out for Cam Collier, and he brings up Jay Allen II, who has another RBI opportunity. He's already driven in one tonight. There's a lefty warming in the pen for Montgomery. Looks like it's T.J. Fontaine getting loose. He was not a member of the Biscuits the last time these two teams met. First offering to Allen, stays inside. Mentioned that Allen the second went up to Austin O'Vern pregame yesterday and started a football conversation. 1-0 pitch. It's chopped up the middle. It'll leak into center field. The second RBI tonight for Jay Allen II. And the lookouts pull back within a run. It's 3-2 Montgomery. Leo Balcazar comes down from third. The leadoff double comes back to bite Gary Gill-Hill. And out comes the pitching coach, Jim Paddock. Allen has himself a multi-RBI night. And he is 2-for-3. Represents the tying run over at first base here in the top portion of inning number 6. Paddock, the pitching coach, with Vaoheen and Gill-Hill on top of the mound. He will depart and head back to his spot in that third base dugout. Paddock in his second season as the pitching coach with Montgomery. It's the left-handed hitting catcher, Cade Hunter, digging in. He is 0-for-10 in the series, but he can swing it. Enters tonight hitting 246. Pitch home is rocketed on the ground up the first baseline, a foul ball. Gary Gill-Hill has been tagged for 2 runs on 6 hits. He's trying to turn in his first quality start with the Biscuits. Pitch home. This one lined into right field, hanging up for Diaz, and on the run He's unable to come up with it. He knocked it down just long enough. Racing around second and into third goes Allen. He'll stand up there. It's a double. Diaz has put his body on the line a couple of times here in the inning. A line drive that Diaz tried to dive. He was able to get his glove on it. And with the wet grass due to the rain throughout the week, he stuck just a little bit on the dive. Cade Hunter has a double, and it's second and third with one away. Gary Gilhill with his back against the wall, and Shane Sasaki, who's been the clutch hitter this week, watches a called strike. The inner edge with his slider. Right-hander set at his belt, working from the first base side of the rubber. The 0-1 is bounced on the ground, left side. Spikes unable to hold on to it. Arnamo picks it up and fires across the diamond, but well late. Likely an E5 on the third baseman, and it allows a run to come down and score from third. The run was darting for the plate regardless, and Spikes trying to play it off to his left side and couldn't snare it. Bounced off of his glove, and Arnamo was there to back it up, but there's runners at the corners, and this ball game is tied at three, and that'll be the end of the line for Gary Gilhill. He's greeted by his teammates, gives him a fist bump. The manager, Kevin Bowles, takes the ball and will hand it over to the lefty. T.J. Fontaine on the mound when we come back in a brand-new three-all ball game on Jack 740.
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0: 25-year-old left-hander T.J. Fontaine comes on, and with a tie game, Ruben Ibarra will step in. Runners at the corners and one away here in the top of the sixth. Two runs already home. Gary Gilhill has done his line, not quite finalized. Lefty kicks home, and his first pitch is cut through. A changeup from the lefty. It's a fastball, slider, and changeup combination for Fontaine, who's making his fourth outing with Montgomery this year, his fifth ever at the AA level. He made one appearance last season for the Biscuits. He set at his chest and kicks the 0-1 and fits it on the inner edge, a called strike. Nothing in two. Advantage the lefty over the right-handed hitting DH Ruben Ibarra. Fontaine readies. Long pause, lifts the front leg, and a wave and a miss. Got him to chase a changeup away. And Fontaine with a well-timed strikeout of the first man he faces. Sixth strikeout tonight for Montgomery pitchers. And that one, the most well-timed of the night. Xavier Warren with a chance to break the tie. For the first time, he will bat as a righty. A switch hitter has struck out both times from the left side. First pitch to him, and he pops it up right side in foul ground. It's twisting towards the netting, and Isaac watches it just carry over top of it and onto the top of the dugout. Nothing and one. Runners at first and third. Cade Hunter doubled. He's at third base. Shane Sasaki reached on an error. He's at first. The lefty comes home and misses outside. That evens the count at a ball and a strike. Dominic Patelli, who's had a knack for the clutch hit in this series, stands on deck. Xavier Warren, 2-for-15 this week, and has struck out seven times. Fontaine peers in and delivers the 1-1. A check swing. They appeal. Yes, he did. Going to Jared Neal down the first base line. And Fontaine a strike away from keeping this a tie game to the bottom of the sixth. Runner goes. This one popped up into shallow center. Taylor going out. The right fielder Diaz coming on, and he's there to glove the final out. But thanks to three hits and an error, Chattanooga has tied this game at three. We go tied to the bottom of the sixth. Biscuits coming up when we come back.
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1: Kevin Abel's still out there, sitting at 74 pitches. The starter is on for the bottom of the sixth. Gary Gilhill left after 5 1/3. A right-hander ready to square off against the lefty, Braden Taylor. 5, 6, 7 batters due up in the last of inning number six. First pitch, it's called a strike at the knees. Right-hander kicks to the plate, and this one swatted pretty well. Deep out to left field. Allen back at the track, looking up, and it clanks off the middle of the wall. Extra bases for Braden Taylor, and he leads off the sixth with a two-bagger. Braden Taylor has himself a multi-hit night. Something about these lookouts that Taylor likes seeing. He has torched Chattanooga this year. Well, two more hits tonight. That's now 10 hits in 7 games against them this year. He is 10 for 25. Here is Danielle Vaoheen. He lays down a bunt foul up the third baseline. Braxton Martinez has worked with him lately in laying down the bunt, as has Ronnie Richardson. His coaching staff urging him to lay down some bunts the way that the infield plays him. A lot of time playing him to pull. He watches upstairs to even the count at 1-1. The lights are on here at Dabo's Park. Just past 7:30 local time. The lefty in the box awaits the right-hander's offering. And the 1-1 is a big swing and a miss. He goes across the plate and will circle back around. It's a ball and two strikes on the Biscuits' backstop. Vaoheen is 0 for 2 tonight. Abel kicks with his 1-2, and this one hit in the air down the left field line. Long run for Allen, who in fair ground is there to glove it. Just in front of the bullpen in foul territory down that left field line. Vaoheen flies out to shallow left field. Ryan Spikes has a double to his ledger tonight. He has doubled and struck out. RBI opportunity with Taylor at second. Here's the first pitch. It misses down and away. Able to cross the 80 pitch mark now. Abel's longest outing this year was 5 innings. He had done that in 4 of his appearances this year. Pitch home, and that dips low. 2 balls and 0 strikes. He has now made it through 5 1/3, so a new season high for the right-hander. He went 7 innings multiple times last year. 2-0 misses upstairs, and it's 3 balls and 0 strikes. September 7th of last year was the last time he made it through 6 frames. Spikes in control. 3 balls and 0 strikes. Here's the pitch. No one called a strike. Middle with a fastball. There is a right-hander warming in that right field pen for Chattanooga. Spikes in from the right side. He has the green light now. 3-1 with Taylor, the go-ahead run at second. Big hack. And Spikes comes up empty, and the count goes full. There's a look at the righty warming up down that right field line. It's Taylor Floyd getting loose. He's already pitched in the series. Payoff pitch is downstairs, and Spikes is aboard. We'll see if it's Floyd's time. Pitching coach Joel Bonnet comes out, so if that's any indication, Abel will stay in the ballgame. Moreno stays parked on the top step of that dugout on that first base side. The entire infield converges. It's first and second for John Diaz. Three runs on seven hits for Chattanooga. Three runs on five hits for Montgomery. They are threatening to take the lead right back after Chattanooga tied it in the top half of the sixth. John Diaz, the left-handed hitting right fielder. A chance to break the tie. Here's the pitch. And it misses downstairs. Abel inching closer to 90 pitches. Right-hander sat with his black glove at his chest. Kicks home. There's a squibber out in front of the plate. It will trickle foul up the third baseline. Catcher Cade Hunter hops all over it. Abel has gone at least 76 pitches in all of his appearances this year. His season high was 97 through five innings against Montgomery back on April 16th. It's 1-1. Diaz steps out of the way on a pitch down and in. Changeup that missed. And this next offering will be number 90 for Kevin Abel. Here it comes. And Diaz chases upstairs a fastball to even the count at 2-2. The Biscuits have really struggled in this series, really as the Lookouts have as well, hitting with runners in scoring position. Chattanooga's been slightly better. Both teams have really struggled to find the clutch hit. 2-2 the count. Abel's pitch to Diaz. Sprayed foul down the left field line. The Biscuits tonight with runners in scoring position, 0-4-10. Had their opportunities. They scored two in the first inning with some help from an error. They scored one in the third. Chattanooga tonight, 2-for-9 with runners in scoring position. It's 2-2, and Diaz stays alive. Braden Taylor opened this inning with a double. He's still at second base with one out. Behind him, Ryan Spikes. Two balls and two strikes. Abel kicks to Diaz, and he watches down low. Count is full. John Diaz, when he signed with the Rays, was ranked in the number 18 international prospect in his class. 3-2 pitch, fouled back, and he stays alive. The right-hander Floyd continues to warm down the right field line. We'll see how long the leash is for Abel. This could be his last batter. 3-2. Here's the pitch. Diaz pops it up back behind the plate. It will travel over our heads. This game tied at 3. Abel laboring against Diaz. This will be the 10th pitch of the at-bat. Here it is. And Diaz tried to hold up. They appeal. No, he did not. And the bags are full. Ball four, and Diaz wins the battle 10 pitches later. And now here comes the manager, Jose Moreno. Lookouts will go to the bullpen. Taylor Floyd expected to come on. He was the righty warming, and he will trot out of the bullpen. Moreno will take the ball away from Kevin Abel after 96 pitches. Now the bags are full with one out. Braden Taylor started the inning with a double. He's at third. Ryan Spikes and John Diaz have walked to load the bases. Cameron James will hit with the bags full in a tied 3-3 game when we come back on Jock 740.
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2: Taylor Floyd on out of the bullpen. The right-hander inherits a bases-loaded jam with one away here in the bottom of the sixth. This game tied at three, and Cameron James could change that with one swing. Floyd, the 28-year-old from Carrollton, Texas. Played his college ball at Texas Tech. He's in his first season with the Reds organization. Spent all of last year in Double-A Arkansas. First offering to James, a sinker at the bottom of the zone called a strike. Cameron James is 1-for-2 in this game. He has one RBI this year. It came last week on an RBI double against Columbus. No one pitch is shot foul, and it's quickly nothing in two. Matt Horvath at the top of the card stands on deck. Floyd this year a 4.8 ERA across 15 innings. Those 15 innings pitched coming in 8 relief outings. Pitch home. And it's spoiled foul. Back to the screen. Floyd was originally drafted by the Brewers. He has spent time in a few different organizations. Here's the pitch. It flutters down and away. One, two offering. It's popped up, foul behind the plate. Catcher Hunter giving it a look, and it falls into the crowd. Still a ball and two strikes on the 9-0 hitting a left fielder, Cameron James. An opportunity to break this game open. A 3-3 score, the bag's full and one away. Here's the 1-2. And again, shot foul off the top of the netting. James getting his money's worth in this at-bat. Confidence building. He's ready to see the sixth pitch of the AB. And the count still 1-2. Here's the offering. Wave and a miss. Floyd wins the battle. Struck him out with a changeup. A well-timed strikeout for Taylor Floyd. And it's up to Matt Horvath with the bases full and two gone. Kevin Abel went 5 1/3. He walked 5 and struck out 6. Horvath waves and misses at the first pitch, a slider on the outer edge. Floyd pitched earlier this week and went 2 1/3, scoreless one-hit innings with 4 Ks. And he misses down and away, went back to his slider. Horvath pulls even at a ball and a strike. Mack is 0-for-2 in this game. He did work a walk and come around to score in the opening inning. 1-1 pitch. He bounces on the ground over to third base, fumbled by Collier, and everyone's going to be safe. A run scores, and the Biscuits retake the lead. 4-3 Montgomery on a scorching ground ball at 100 miles an hour that Cam Collier had pop out of his red glove. And just trickled far enough away that everyone was able to scamper up 90 feet. There's an opportunity for Yadier Arenado. Biscuits out in front, 4-3 now. Pitch home. Called a strike on the outside corner. E5 nets the fourth run of the game for Montgomery. There's a bouncing ball up the middle. The second baseman, Patelli, has it. He flips to second base. A wise move from Horvath. One run scores. The second will get there. That is heads-up baseball from Mac Horvath. Knowing that the throw to second base likely beats him if he slows down to come into the bag. So he rounded the bag in order to make sure that he was going to be safe, and the Biscuits steal two runs as a result. They lead 6-3. To the top of the seventh we go.
3: Hey, folks, this is Jody.
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2: Dominic Patelli leads off this visiting portion of the seventh inning. The Biscuits picked up a three spot in the bottom of the sixth to follow up the two spot that Chattanooga put up. It's a 6-3 game. TJ Fontaine, the lefty, kicks home, and Patelli watches it called strike. Well, that was heads-up stuff from Mac Horvath. To the naked eye, you think, well, he just ran into an out. And he was playing smart baseball, knowing, as Fontaine kicks home and misses down and away, that a flip to second base likely gets him, or there's at least a chance to get him if he doesn't run through the bag. And so he just rounded it, ran into an out, but was in the rundown long enough to get the second run home. Pitch to Patelli, misses down and away, and the Biscuits have a 6-3 lead as a result of that. Lefty kicks home and fits one on the outer edge to even the count at 2-2. Day has turned tonight here from Davos Park. Biscuits fans enjoying a 6-3 lead here in the late innings. Offering to the dish. This one struck well out towards right field. Diaz drifting back in front of the warning track is there to put the glove on it. And the nine-hole hitting Patelli flies out to right. We'll start off the seventh. TJ Fontaine has sent down all three that he's faced. Now he squares off against the top of the card. Carlos Jorge and Leo Balcazar. Left-hander comes to the plate, and there's a foul ball back to the screen. 0-1 on the leadoff hitting center fielder, Carlos Jorge. Fontaine set at his chin, drops it to his chest, and the lefty kicks home. Another foul ball. And it's nothing in two. Advantage for Fontaine. TJ back in the series opener went two innings of scoreless and hitless baseball. He allowed one base runner via a walk, and he struck out three. Lefty kicks. Check swing. He did not go. And the count is 1-2. Biscuits out in front 6-3 here on Saturday night. And in the 1-2, an elevated heater. Got him swinging. Fontaine strikes out his second. He sat down all five of these face now. Excuse me, all four. He came on and picked up the final 2 outs of the sixth. Well, Gary Gilhill's line is final. He goes 5 1/3. 3-run baseball. Gave up 7 hits. No walks, and he struck out 5 in his home debut. Pitch home. And Balcazar takes a called strike. TJ Fontaine out of San Diego State. He readies and kicks home. There's a foul ball, and he quickly hops ahead. Nothing in two. It was a 14th round pick by the Rays in the 2023 draft. Manager Jose Moreno looks on out of that Chattanooga dugout. Looking for some offense. Here's the 0-2 pitch. Again, shot foul to the backstop. Kim Collier on deck with a ton of pop in that left-handed swing. Fontaine has been excellent against both righties and lefties. Opposing hitters hitting sub-125 against him. Here's the pitch. This is up top. Entering tonight, lefties 1-for-6. They are now 1-for-7. Righties have just 2 hits against them this year. 1-2, just missed inside. Balcazar lead back out of the box. Just missed inside to him. 2 balls and 2 strikes. On the lookout, shortstop. Veohian gives the sign. He's on the same page with Fontaine. And here's the 2-2. Again, it drifts in, and the count is full. Bases clear. The Biscuits up 3 runs here in the visiting portion of the 7th with 2 away. Fontaine's payoff pitch flutters up and away for ball 4. Walks the first of this outing for him. That is the first walk issued today by the Biscuits. That's what they've done so well. They have almost 40 walks less than anyone else in the Southern League as a staff. And it has been that way since day one. Lefty readies. Looking in at the lefty, Collier. And the pitch downstairs. Veohin kept close enough to hop on top and hold Balcazar at first base. Cam Collier has homered twice this week, netting a total of 3 runs. Here's the pitch. Flips the outer edge, a called strike. Collier 1-for-3 in this game. Hayden Snellsire warms up out of that left field bullpen. 1-1 pitch. Flutters outside. Fontaine looking to turn in a scoreless 7. He's got to get through Collier. 2-1 pitch. Hammered high in the air, but well found. Two balls, 2 strikes, 2 away. Leo Balcazar, after the 2-out walk, stands at first in a 3-run game. Left-hander readies. On the middle of the rubber, kicks home. There's a foul ball back over our heads, mind the plate. And it remains 2 balls and 2 strikes. Lefty back on the mound, looking to put down Collier. And he will with a fastball on the outside edge. His third strikeout, and it is a scoreless top of the seventh. No runs, no hits, no errors, one left aboard. It's time to stretch from Davos Park. Biscuits lead the lookout 6-3 on Jack 740.
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2: Xavier Isaac in the three spot of the card for Montgomery leads off the home half of the seventh. Isaac will dig in against the righty, Taylor Floyd, who's back on for his first full inning of work. He came on and struck out the first man that he faced, and then an E5 allowed a run to score, and then that fielder's choice. With the asterisk on the solid base running from Matt Horvath, netted a couple more. Biscuits leading 6-3. And Isaac played to pull on the infield. The lefty awaits, and the first pitch glides across that outside corner with a slider. Isaac and Simpson were the lone two not to bat in that three-run sixth inning. Braden Taylor started it with a double. He's due up third. Pitch home, and it's a changeup at the knees called a strike. Isaac in an 0-2 hole. X is 0-for-2 tonight with a walk, and he swings through a slider and has gone on strikes for the second time tonight. Second punch out for Taylor Floyd, and he has the initial out at the bottom of the seventh. Here's Will Simpson, who's in search of his first trip aboard this evening. Final line on Kevin Abel. He went 5 1/3, allowing 6 runs, 3 of which were earned on 5 hits and 5 walks. He struck out 6. Offering misses inside. Ball and no strikes on Simpson. Open stance, and he awaits this one well inside. It's 2 balls and no strikes. Simpson, a 211 hitter at the moment. He leads the club with 18 RBIs. Pitch home. This is inside, and he is in firm control at 3-0. He's got 6 long balls this year. Offering to the plate. Misses low, and it's a 4-pitch walk with one out. And Simpson aboard for the first time this evening. Braden Taylor, who has a multi-hit game going, will dig in from the left side. Taylor doubled and came around to score in his last trip. That is Taylor's 4th multi-hit game. 3 of those have come against Chattanooga. He's in search of his first 3-hit game. And the first pitch flips the top of the zone, called a strike. Right-hander working out of the stretch with Simpson over at first and one away. Biscuits up 6-3 here in the bottom of the seventh. Here's the pitch. It's sprayed in the air, down the left field line, hooking foul. Braden Taylor, the single season and all-time TCU home run leader. He spends his off seasons in Fort Worth and stays connected with TCU's baseball program, training with them during the offseason. Runner goes, the 0-2 pitch is chopped foul up the first baseline. Simpson got a good read, and that pitch too close to take for Taylor. Stays 0-2. Simpson does have 5 stolen bases this year. We'll see if he's running again on another 0-2 pitch. It's a huge hole down the third base line. Third baseman Cam Collier shadowed towards shortstep. Balcazar pinching the second base bag up the middle. 0-2 pitch, swing and a miss. And Taylor strikes out on a pitch downstairs. It was a changeup. That's the third strikeout for Taylor Floyd.
11: This is number 15, Danielle Veoheen
2: will dig in. Simpson takes his lead, and the first pitch is squib foul off to the left side. Hayden Snellsire continues to warm in that left field pen for Montgomery. He's expected to come on here for the top of the eighth inning. See if he's up to the task. Pick up at least 3 of the final 6 outs. Pitch home. Misses up and away. Eddie even the count at a ball and a strike. Left-handed hitting catcher Danielle Veoheen has been held hitless tonight. He's 0-3. Well, Simpson takes his lead at first base, helped out by his first base coach, Ronnie Richardson. Floyd out of the stretch, picks over to first. Simpson was leaning a bit, but he dives back in safely. Xavier Warren didn't bother applying the tag. Simpson sneaks off that bat. 1-1. He goes. Here's the pitch. It's popped back out of play. Again, Simpson running, and he got a tremendous jump. He has Floyd read very well. Gotten his extra cardio in. One and two, the count on the catcher. Right-hander with his tan glove peering in, kicks and delivers. It misses down and in. Didn't miss by much with a backdoor slider. Veoheen pulls even at 2 balls and 2 strikes. Floyd set. Simpson runs. Got another good jump. There's a tapper foul up the first base line. That was a changeup right around the bottom of the zone. Too close to take for Veoheen. Biscuits have seen something in the delivery from the righty Floyd, saying that they have the green light to steal. Simpson goes again. The 2-2 is taken downstairs for a ball, and Simpson swipes the bag standing up. Pitch did not miss by much. Taylor Floyd frustrated that it wasn't called a strike, and he's got a gripe to be made. Veoheen still alive at 3-2, and now an RBI opportunity. Payoff pitch. Swing and a miss. Got him to chase a changeup low. And that ends the inning. Floyd strikes out the side. He issued a one-out walk to Will Simpson, who swiped a base and is stranded at second.

Hayden Snellsire on in relief. He's the third arm used tonight. The lefty TJ Fontaine did his part, an inning and two-thirds, allowing just one base runner. He issued a walk, and he struck out three across his scoreless five outs. He gives way to Hayden Snellsire. Lefty reliever to a righty. Snellsire, the 25-year-old, makes his 10th appearance of the year. All of them out of the bullpen for the Biscuits. He pitched on Wednesday and allowed three hits across a scoreless inning and two-thirds. He struck out two. Jay Allen, the second, is the first to face him here in the eighth. First pitch. Just misses outside. Snellsire has been really tough on right-handed hitters. They are just 6 for 36 against him. Lefty's a little bit better. And that one dips off the outer edge. Two balls and no strikes. And we'll see a righty in Allen the second now. Hunter the lefty follows, and Shane Sasaki, another righty, comes up to a pitch. Catches the bottom of the zone, a called strike. Snellsire made his Double-A debut on opening night at Pensacola. He went two scoreless innings with three strikeouts. This is outside and falls behind 3-1. His last five outings have spanned a total of 10 innings. He's given up four runs. There's a called strike as Allen flipped his bat and will have to grab his lumber and step back in. Down is 3-2 now. He will ask for time. That was a four-seam fastball at the top of the zone. Outer third. Fastball, slider, and changeup combo. Here's the payoff, and it's lashed foul. Allen stays alive in a full count. Trying to find a way aboard with his club trailing by three here in the top of the eighth inning. Nobody out. Snellsire's pitch. Taking a called strike three. Allen knew it. Hayden Snellsire picks up right where Fontaine left off. And he strikes out his first. Biscuits have racked up the K's tonight. That is their ninth. Here's Cade Hunter, the lefty. He goes fishing at the first pitch, a slider downstairs. Snellsire had been perfect on the year until running into Chattanooga, where Xavier Warren, who is a few batters away, a one. Swing and a miss, delivered a walk-off home run against him. That was on April 17th. He went 6 1/3 scoreless to open his Double-A career. Before that walk-off home run, came in the 10th inning at Chattanooga. It was their first ever win in their home ballpark. 0-2 pitch flutters upstairs, and it's a ball and two strikes.

0: 1-2 pitch. Swing and a miss. Back-to-back punch-outs for Snellsire. Got him with a slider downstairs. Double-digit strikeouts for the Biscuits. They got 5 from Gary Gilhill, 3 from T.J. Fontaine, and Hayden Snellsire has struck out each of the two that he's faced. Here is Shane Sasaki, who is 0-for-3 tonight with a strikeout. He reached on an error in his last trip. He watches downstairs for ball one. Another comfortable night at the ballpark. 1-0 pitch. Half-hearted swing. He went around. Couldn't hold up on the slider. 1-1. Right-hander delivers home. And the pitch misses low. There has been rain here in Montgomery all week long. And somehow, some way, we've made it to Saturday unscathed. 2-1 pitch. Misses downstairs. That cannot be said for a lot of the league. Biscuits, with a win tonight, would pull even in the standings for first place with Columbus. Offering to the dish, and there's a called strike. 3-2. Snellsire hoping to strike out the side here in the eighth. Right-hander from the windup. Here's his pitch. It's a tapper to shortstop. Arnamo sets his feet, and a long throw in time. It's a 1-2-3 visiting portion of the eighth for Hayden Snellsire. We turn the card. Bottom eight next. Biscuits looking to add some insurance. Up 6-3.
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0: Bottom of the eighth inning. Biscuits looking to tack on some insurance. They have Chattanooga right where they want them. Up 3 with the lookouts down to their final 3 outs. It's Spikes, Diaz, and James, the 7-8-9 batters to face the new arm. It's Thomas Farr, the right-hander, that takes over for Taylor Floyd. Floyd went an inning and 2/3, allowing a pair of inherited runs to score, but his line, no runs allowed. Walked 1 and struck out 4. Didn't allow any hits. And he gives the ball too far. The 27-year-old from Atlanta. Here's his first pitch. And that one fouled back and out of play off Spikes' bat. Spikes is 1-for-2 in this game. He doubled back in the second inning but was stranded at third base. He has since struck out and walked. He scored after walking in the sixth inning. Open stance from that right side. Here's the pitch. He misses downstairs. 1-1. Farr was a fifth-round pick by the Reds in 2021 out of South Carolina. Red glove at his belt. High leg kick in his pitch. Swing and a miss. Change up downstairs. Farr on the year is 1-1 across 8 outings, has a 9 ERA. That's 13 runs in 13 innings. Working from the third base side of the rubber, kicks home. And tapped foul. Ball and 2 strikes on Ryan Spikes. pitched earlier in this series and allowed one run on across two innings. 1-2 pitch is lashed down the left field line, hooking towards the corner, and it is down, a fair ball. Extra bases for the second time. Spike's racing around third. He's going to keep rolling as the umpire goes to look at the ball lodged in the wall in the corner. And he will throw his hands up. So it's extra cardio. A ball got underneath that padding, and the left fielder, Jay Allen II, threw his hands in the air, and the umpire wanted to go check it. John Forster, the crew chief, went sprinting down the line to check it out as spikes continue to roll around the bases. It is an automatic double for Spikes. Second time he's let off an inning with a two-bagger. John Diaz has an opportunity to tack on to this 6-3 lead for Montgomery. The second man to face Farr. Righty set at his chest. Spikes darts for third. Here's the throw. It's online and not in time. A rare steal of third base with a lefty in the box. Spikes has his eighth of the year. And now he's 90 feet away. Lefty's hitting .263 against Farr this year. There's a chopper up the first baseline, a fair ball. That'll bury itself in the corner. Diaz ripping around the base paths into second base, and he gets the stop sign. It's an RBI double, and the Biscuits lead 7-3. Back-to-back two-baggers here in the last of the eighth. Ryan Spikes crosses the dish for the second time tonight.
3: Let's keep the noise going for number three, Cameron James.
0: And the former Mississippi State Bulldog, Cameron James, will dig in. And he's been paying attention to the Bulldogs. He's in there in line to host a regional. They've been playing at Auburn this week. Right-hander kicks. James squared to bunt and pulls back and watches low for ball one. Open stance for Farr. Now comes set. Looks back to second base with a long pause. Now lifts to the plate. James squares to bunt. He lays it down. It's a good one. Farr sets. His only play is at first. And Cameron James does his job moving the runner over. Sacrifice bunt. And Matt Corvath will step in with a chance to drive in another. Diaz moves over to third. Matt Corvath. Infield in for Chattanooga, trailing by four. And the first pitch to Horvath stays downstairs. Mack walked and scored back in the first inning, but he is 0 for 3. Fly out, a double play ball to third base, and he reached on an E5 back in the sixth. And lashes one high in the air, right center field. Playable for Jorge, but should be deep enough to score Diaz. And it is. No throw to be made. It's a sacrifice fly. And the Biscuits played a little small ball. And then situational hitting from Horvath. He drives in his 10th of the year. That's the right approach. Bunt him over to third. Drive him in with a fly ball. Bases empty in an 8-3 game for Arenamo in the first pitch. Misses down and away. Right-hander peers in and kicks home to Arenamo. Bounces one on the ground towards the shortstop. Balcazar has it. Circles around. High throw, and Arenamo is saved. Warren tried to slap the tag on Arnamo's back as he went barreling up the line. And it's a throwing error on the shortstop, Leo Balcazar. Now a conversation between the first base umpire, Jared Neal, and the manager, Jose Moreno. From this vantage point, hard to tell if he had applied the tag or not, and if it was in time. Certainly swiped for it. Arnamo is safe at first. There's Xavier Isaac, a 13th ranked prospect. Pick over to first. Arnamo back in and lays there at first base for a moment. He is safe. Huge hole on the third base side for the lefty Xavier Isaac. Collier shadowed towards shortstop. Balcazar behind the second base bag. Here's a tapper up the first baseline. Warren will step on the bag to retire the side. But the Biscuits tack on two thanks to a pair of doubles and a sacrifice fly. Two runs on two hits and an error, and they leave one stranded. We turn the card. Top of the ninth. Biscuits looking to close it out. Up 7-3.
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0: Hayden Snellsire stays on the bump. He's got the top of the ninth inning working with a four-run advantage. 7-3 Biscuits. Ruben Ibarra, Xavier Warren, and Dominic Patelli. The three at the bottom of the card ready to come up in the ninth. Biscuits put up a two-spot in the eighth to extend their advantage. There's a wave and a miss by Ibarra. They lead 8-3. Ibarra, Warren, and Patelli. Ibarra 0-for-3, as is the rest of the bottom third. 7-8-9 batters have combined to go 0-for-9 with four strikeouts tonight. 0-1 pitch. And this one hit high in the air, pretty well to right. Diaz just in front of the warning track, trots in from that warning track, and is there to glove the first out. Snellsire looking to pick up the final six out of this ballgame. Three runs on seven hits and three errors for the lookouts. For the Biscuits, eight runs, seven hits, and one error. Right-hander from the third base side of the slab. Kicks home and gets a call strike on Xavier Warren, who the last time these two met, Warren took him deep. Snellsire looking for revenge. The 0-1. This is up and in. Right-hander readies his 1-1 pitch. Hit high in the air pretty well to right center field. Horvath on the run. He's at the track looking up, and he is there right in front of the wall to glove it. Warren gave it a ride, but Snellsire wins the battle. And in steps Dominic Patelli, the last life for Chattanooga. Biscuits eyeing a series split at best. They are down in the series 3-1, but an out away from making it 3-2. First pitch to Patelli. Misses outside for ball one. Right-hander rocks in his 1-0 pitch. Just stayed up and away. Two balls, no strikes. Gary Gilhill started this game with 5 1/3, 3-run innings. Bullpen has thrown up zeros. There's a pop-up behind the plate. That'll work its way out of play. Two balls and a strike on the left-handed hitting Patelli. Product of the University of Miami. In a big series, but has been held hitless today. He lashes this one into center field, playable for Horvath, and the Biscuits win. 8-3 the final score, and the Biscuits pull back to an even 500. They snap the three-game skid and improve to 16-16. Chattanooga drops to 21-11. The Biscuits rode the hot hand of Gary Gilhill, and the bullpen finished things off. Snellsire goes two frames of scoreless and hitless ball. He strikes out two, and the Biscuits claim a Saturday night win. We'll step aside. When we come back, we'll recap it and look ahead to tomorrow.

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2: Biscuits earned the win on Saturday night in an 8-3 final score, and the fans here watch a fireworks show. A winner on Saturday night, the Biscuits get their second win of the series, excuse me, and will eye a 3-3 split tomorrow. We'll talk about that one in just a moment. For Chattanooga, dropping to 21-11 on the year, they have 3 runs on 7 hits. 3 errors defensively hurt them tonight. They left 6 aboard the base paths, going 2-for-9 with runners in scoring position. For Montgomery, 8 runs on 7 hits and an error. They left 7 aboard, going 1-for-15 with runners in scoring range. A game that lasted 2 hours and 23 minutes in front of a crowd of just over 2,600. T.J. Fontaine improves to a perfect 3-0 on the year. He gets the win out of the bullpen on the heels of Gary Gilhill, who went 5 1/3 innings, allowing 3 runs on 7 hits and striking out 5. He did not walk anyone. Fontaine and Snellsire had the final 3 2/3. They did not allow a single hit. They issued a walk and struck out a combined 5. So Fontaine the win, 3-0. Kevin Abel suffers his first loss of the year. He is 3-1. Hayden Snellsire recorded the 6-out save, his first at the AA level. You look at the offense for Montgomery. They got 2 hits from Braden Taylor and 2 doubles from Ryan Spikes. In the RBI department, Yadier Arenamo led the way, driving in 2. They got RBIs from Matt Horvath, Xavier Isaac, and John Diaz. The Biscuits win it tonight, 8-3, the final score. We look ahead to the series finale tomorrow, a 3:33 first pitch. It is Santiago Suarez going for Montgomery. He's 1-1 with a 5.94, another top 10 prospect in the rotation for this Biscuits rotation, AA affiliate of the Rays. Suarez slides into that 8th spot in the prospect rankings. Began the year really sharp and has struggled a little bit as of late. He makes his second start of the week and looks to get back on track. Jose Montero takes the ball. He started back on Tuesday. He's 0-0 with a 9.26 ERA. Again, that first pitch at 3:33 tomorrow afternoon. On behalf of Michael Killer Kelly back in studio pushing all the right buttons, I'm Luke Manley saying thanks for spending your Saturday night with us here on the radio or MILB.TV. We'll catch you tomorrow, hopefully here at the ballpark, or if not, pregame coverage about 10 minutes prior.

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2: Today's museum gallery takes us to Little Rock, Arkansas, in the home of what Forbes has called America's most inviting art museum, the Arkansas Museum of Fine Arts. Joining us this morning on the show hotline is their CEO, Dr. Victoria Ramirez.
1: Welcome, Victoria. Nice to have you part of our national broadcast today.
3: Oh, thank you for having me.
1: Well, great to have you here with us today. All right, we're going to start here. You know, Mary just mentioned it, America's most inviting art museum. That's a welcoming accolade, certainly. Also should start with the fact that the museum is free. That's certainly also very welcoming. You've got a terrific location in Little Rock's oldest green space, MacArthur Park, and have undergone some big changes in recent years. So give our listeners tuned in across the USA a brief overview of the museum.
3: Well, thank you for mentioning America's most inviting art museum. We were absolutely thrilled when Forbes printed that headline and wrote an article about us. You know, we've been here since 1937, however, underwent a major, major transformation and reopened in April of 2023. And then that article by Forbes came out within the month that we were open. And what's so exciting is it really captured who we are as a museum. We are a place that is here for the community. We are here as a place that connects Arkansas to the arts, both visual and performing. And we're, as you mentioned, we're free. And to be a cultural institution that really has no barriers to participate is, I think, one of our badges of honor. It's one of the things that we're most proud of.
2: Victoria, I'm curious what you would say are some of the strengths of the museum when it comes to the paintings and maybe the corresponding time periods. Where does it shine?
3: So our collection, we have about 14,000 works in our collection, and really our areas of strength are works on paper, mostly modern and contemporary, and also paintings and sculpture that are modern and contemporary. However, we also have a really strong collection of craft objects. And so we have works that are metal and wood and glass and ceramic. And in our galleries, we love to mix all of those collecting areas together.
2: Oh, I love that.
3: We want to really tell stories that bring together different types of art, both in a thematic or in a visual way.
2: So let's talk about what's coming. I think in August, there's an exhibit, the Material Nature John and Robin Horn Collection. Looks like there's some sculpture, and you just mentioned crafts in that as well. Can you share a few highlights? And do I have that right, that that's coming up in August?
3: Yeah, that's correct. So John and Robin Horn are local collectors. Robin and John actually are both artists.
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0: Good morning. Good morning, Central Alabama. Appreciate y'all tuning in to Cast and Blast Outdoors like you do each and every Saturday morning. Appreciate y'all's time. Hope y'all slept well with this little pitter-pat on the tin roof last night that we got. It really didn't start raining, I don't think, till about 4, but we'll take it. We definitely need it. Very thankful for the rain. I am coming to you live from right here at Sweet Creek Farm Market like we do most of the time. The longtime guide, he's not going to be with us this morning, unfortunately. If y'all tuned in for him.
1: Where is Waldo?
0: He is coming in, driving in from South Dakota, from the Black Hills. But in his replacement, got a substitute teacher, Andy Huggins. Andy Huggins has been with us a long time. He is definitely on our pro staff and has definitely been a huge supporter of the radio show. He's a huge supporter of me personally, as well as Steve. Went to school with Andy, have a lot of memories. Hopefully we won't get back to, hopefully we won't run out of topics. We've got to start talking about the Magic Mart parking lot. But I'm glad Andy is here. Andy, good morning to you.
1: Good morning. How's everybody?
0: We're doing good.
1: It's rain glorious out here where we've needed it so bad.
0: Oh, my goodness. It has been so dry. You know, we've gotten lucky, you know, but thank goodness for the month of May. I mean, ever since May came in, you know, we have just been getting hammered, and I like it. But
1: well, I've got a new home that's, my yard has not been quite as landscaped as my bride would like, so getting some moisture in the ground will help me accomplish a lot of that.
0: What all you got planned?
1: We got
0: rose bushes and stuff you want to plant?
1: We got plants to plant. We got sod to put out. We got seed blankets that need to go places. And, you know, when they finish the construction, I had a lot of aggregate that I'd used to make a construction road
0: mm-hmm.
1: into the property. Well, a lot of that rock has now revealed itself in the rain. And the guy who takes care of the common areas doesn't want to cut the grass on it because it's going to. A rock's going to hit his blade, so I'm out there trying to weed eat ahead of when he comes. So, but I'm about to get some good grass down, and I finally think I've got the correct path built for the mail person because they were sliding in. They were coming in hot to my mailbox, and there was a rut yeah. there. So I have done some engineering, and I think I have that satisfied so that I can get this behind me. But good to be with you this morning.
0: Well, thank you. Now you struck up a topic that I just thought of because I got the same issue. You know, I've got a rock driveway, a slag driveway, as they call it, gray slag. So, and those rocks can be a problem, especially when you know, I know you don't live in a glass house, but you do have windows. What do you, so you're thinking about just running some Roundup just on the edge of the perimeter of the driveway?
1: Yeah, I got to do that. And, you know, the dirt out here is, it's that prairie dirt. So when it's wet, you can't find the bottom of it. When it's dry, you can't bust it with a pick hammer.
0: Mm-hmm.
1: So, you know, you got to wait till you got a little moisture in the ground, run to Home Depot or Walmart or somewhere and get you some decorative rock.
0: Decorative
1: rock down along the area where the mail person is coming to your mailbox. And you
0: now, do they pick your it. They pick your mail up on the side of the street? They have to come up to your...
1: Well, they got to kind of veer off the street.
0: Where's the
1: to reach it.
0: Where's the U.S. Postal Service? They ought to be laying a little rock.
1: Well, I think that's on the homeowner, so... You put a little bit down at a time, and you figure out what their path is going to be, and then you keep filling it up. And then as they make ruts, you pull everything back in the rut, let her pack it down a little more, and then eventually you can go over it when you figure out where they're going to hit you every day.
0: Mm-hmm.
1: You can put some sand and down and give them a good little pad to ride across that won't leave the – I don't know if they use Pirellis or Cooper tires.
0: Or buckshot mutters.
1: Or buckshot mutters, but I can see the treads pretty good until I got the rock down. So with that, we are making progress there, Rob. We're gonna get it whooped.
0: I know you will. I know you and Margaret Ann will. I saw a beautiful picture, I assume, of your backyard with the sunset last night.
1: Yeah.
0: That is – you can't buy sunsets like that.
1: Okay, I can sit on my porch. And yesterday was – the last day of turkey season,
0: unfortunately.
1: But I got to hear there's a turkey on a lease that's on the backside of our property. I don't have permission to get on the lease. I'm sure somebody does. But this turkey has gobbled all year.
0: Since the beginning of the season, because you told me that back in April.
1: That sunrise yesterday was glorious. I had to take a picture of it. I'm sitting there drinking coffee. I got my puppy Sadie running around in the backyard. you know, after I'd fed her about 5:30, and as soon as that sun broke, that turkey started gobbling, and that was a fabulous start to a Friday.
0: No kidding.
1: So
0: it was
1: something else, and I just had to share that with everybody. God's glory is in His creation is just, it's unmatched.
0: Amen,
1: and
0: brother.
1: When you see something like that, you know, I gotta share that with other people, and
0: it was beautiful. You're so lucky. You know, just by the way, Andy Huggins, he was scheduled to come in, and we tried to do a remote at Jared Williams' auction. I think it was April the 4th, if I'm not mistaken.
1: All right. Man, that was a grown man's playground. I was excited about being there because of the stuff they have. I mean, I'm ready for them to have another one and do another remote.
0: Well, they will, and I'm going to get you in on that one. But I remember that morning, and it was early April. Or was it March?
1: It was in April, I think, and we were about to freeze to death with the
0: about
1: wind.
0: To freeze to death,
1: couldn't
0: but that
1: find a place to get out of the wind.
0: But that turkey you said was gobbling then.
1: Yeah.
0: Do you think that's the same turkey?
1: It's been so close to the same location all year long. I think, you know, maybe one time I heard two birds gobble over there, but I know I've heard one all year, and whoever leases the hunting rights there must not be mad at him because he was in the same place every day.
0: How about that?
1: Easy to locate. So
0: that's an awesome story.
1: But it's just cool that there's few things in this world that are matched by being in the woods, sun coming up, birds are waking up, and something makes that gobbler tune up, and you can hear him. And it's just it's awesome.
0: It really is to witness that and to have it there at your house and be able to hear it, you know, pretty much all the time throughout the week, throughout the month, throughout really the whole turkey season. And luckily, I hope it's the same one. That'd be great. You know, it's but it is over, Andy. It ended yesterday, and I had built up enough vacation days, and I took the day off yesterday, and I went turkey hunting.
1: Well, how'd you season in, Rob?
0: I didn't get a turkey. I did not get a bird. I'll tell you the truth, I did not. I had a lot of close calls, and I'm really not as mad at them as I used to be. I mean, I don't ambush. I'm a good ambusher. I definitely could have done it, but I didn't want to do that. But I had a great year. You know, I didn't get a turkey, but, you know, the turkeys, like yesterday, for instance, they were... These, you know, obviously he's greened up, and these birds have left where roosting and really hanging out where they were at the beginning of the season with no leaves. You know, they've gone to roost on the edge of these pastures or hay fields, and that's where they are. I didn't hear a turkey. I spent the night down there and didn't hear a turkey off the porch, and it was at 9 o'clock. And so I went inside, started watching the news, and then I just said, well, let's might as well go home. And so I was leaving, and I heard a turkey gobbling in a pasture, and same one. And
1: they like to gobble when you lock in the gate to leave.
0: They do.
1: You know, and you got your tennis shoes on, and your hunting stuff's all in a pile in the back of your truck, and then you got that decision point.
0: Uh-huh.
1: Oh man.
0: Yeah.
1: What do I do? What do I do? Do I stay? Do I have a chance? I got all these. I've already focused on work. And my mind is tuned to work, but do I turn that off and try to go back and chase this turkey? What'd you do?
0: I stayed. I turned it off and stayed. I stayed till 11:30 trying to get that turkey. But then he gobbled. He was at 200 yards right there. It was probably 10 o'clock in the morning. I set up probably 200 yards away from him in this field, and there were two of them, actually. And that's as close as he got. He may have got to 150 yards gobbling at me. Directly, I could hear. He didn't have his back to me or anything. He was gobbling, facing me, and that's really the highlight. I mean, after that, he just backed off, and the next thing I know, he was at 400 yards away, going the other way. They have had enough of this. I think everybody's hunting really the same turkey in a lot of places, and I think that's my situation. And you know, there's no telling how many times that turkey's been called to. And I always like to use the term, and Steve doesn't like it, they're gobbled out. Well, by that I mean that, they're not coming to a call. I mean, they'll gobble out there by themselves. When you start calling to them, they'll either shut up or head the other way. And that's just how it's been. But, you know, it's, I just enjoy.
1: At this point in the season, when that turkey's on the limb, he already knows where he's going before you get there. You may luck up and you mentioned the word ambush, but I'm a turkey hunt one time this year, killed one bird.
0: I want to hear that whole entire story.
1: I'll tell you the story, but I think it's a matter of just figuring out what they're doing. You got to do, there's some observation and spying you got to do on your birds. And in Barber County, we have a very good, we have finally gotten a huntable population due to some trigger restraint and
0: excellent
1: varmint elimination and all that. And I think on our property, there were four birds killed, which is about like I'd like it.
0: Yeah.
1: Now we've got 10 or 12 that gobbled during the year, but thankfully, we do not have anybody in that club that is going to kill every turkey they're allowed to kill and then bring somebody else. It's just not our way we approach it, you know. We were happy with the turkey season.
0: Mm-hmm.
1: When have we got a break coming up?
0: We got about 8 minutes, I do want to hear you. Maybe we should wait till the second.
1: Let's wait till the second.
0: But I do want to ask you this: how many turkeys on a good beautiful blue sky morning would y'all hear gobble?
1: The morning that I went,
0: yeah,
1: which was the only time I could really give you an answer to that question, there were seven.
0: Is that right?
1: Turkeys that gobbled, and we had this guy that's retired that kind of takes up residence down there during turkey season, and not for lack of effort, but he didn't kill a bird. So
0: mm-hmm.
1: most of the ones that we killed were early in the season. We've got some members out of Coffee County, and they slayed them pretty good the first two weekends they went down there. But to their credit,
0: mm-hmm.
1: once they got their turkey, they didn't go back.
0: That's good.
1: They left them for other people to hunt, and you know we don't have any rules except we don't have any rules. Everybody's kind of the same mindset, and I think that's the secret to it. This club

0: we're going to do what we do with the turkeys. And I think, you know, everybody respects the other people's, you know, right to come down there and chase a bird, because there's nothing guaranteed in a turkey hunt. You know that just as well as I do.
1: Oh, yeah.
0: But I've long said, you know, a good turkey hunt to me is if the sun comes up, bluebirds guy and they gobble.
1: Yeah.
0: A great turkey hunt is if I call and they answer. A fantastic turkey hunt is if I get to see that bird strutting, even if I don't shoot him.
1: Yeah.
0: So I could have a fantastic turkey hunt and never even have to lift my gun.
1: Uh-huh.
0: That's how much springtime in the woods with the turkeys gobbling and just getting to see them do their thing. Because it's so much different from deer hunting. You can have a deer hunt where you don't necessarily see anything. Or anything that that's on the up the class of a buck that you'd like to shoot. But you see one gobbler or stretch his neck out there and gobble about 80 yards from you, man, that's a memory you carry with you all day long. And
1: it is.
0: There's no regret about getting up early and sitting there. So.
1: No, it's not. And that's the thing, you know, with turkey season, how it goes. You know, earlier in the season, I think the turkeys are gobbling 6 o'clock, 5 minutes till 6. And then at the end of the season, you know, I was having to wake up at 4 a.m., and I don't hunt far away. And the darn turkeys are gobbling at 5:15.
0: You better be sitting where you think you ought to start.
1: Yeah.
0: And I'm not big on prospecting turkeys. I got a job. If they don't gobble right where I'm at, I get up and go to work.
1: Time to go to work. Yeah. Well, that is awesome, Andy. I thank you so much for coming in. Folks, we got to take a quick commercial break. I want to say good morning to Killer, obviously. Good morning, Killer. But we'll be right back with more Cast and Blast Outdoors. Give us a shout.

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0: Good morning. Welcome back. Appreciate y'all waking up and turning on Cast and Blast Outdoors like y'all do each and every Saturday morning. Welcome to the show. We're broadcasting live from right here at Sweet Creek Farm Market on at the Meriwether Trail intersection of Troy Highway. So y'all need to come by here. The place will be getting filled really soon. We've got the same people that come in a lot of times. So looking forward to seeing them like we do each and every Saturday morning. Andy Huggins is filling in with me this morning. Steve Long, the longtime guide, is trying to make a long-time trip home from South Dakota. He took a bunch of young men from Montevallo, and they are on their way home. I do know that they got one turkey, had a miss. Other than that, I'm not sure what else happened. No snake bites or anything like that. But, you know, Andy, during the break, we were talking about one of our old-time friends, and you were saying that one of our old-time friends just bought a piece of equipment from, if you don't mind me saying that. But I would like to say good morning to Tim Rudder this morning, and
1: Tim and Chase at IDS.
0: Yes, sir.
1: Great folks. Just so glad to have gotten in the game with them, and they're just super easy to deal with, and
0: they've
1: got a fantastic business, and it's really cool to have a customer and a company in Montgomery that's done that, and a local guy done good. You know what I mean?
0: Yeah, man, no doubt about it. And he worked his way up, I mean, from ground zero. And, you know, IDS, their international drilling and sawing company, they go all over the South cutting concrete. I knew they did that big job down there. One of the bridges down there, Florida somewhere, they had to cut it to pieces after the hurricane. And not only did they do drilling and sawing of concrete, they also he's got a dumpster business,
1: very much under the radar, but very successful in all that.
0: He's got several businesses there, and
1: That's right.
0: But we think the world of Tim Rudder. Hopefully he's listening this morning, him and Miss Kathy. But yeah, you know, we were talking about your turkey hunting. It season ended yesterday, unfortunately.
1: Right.
0: But I'm glad that you got to go out hunting a few times this spring, and you had an awesome hunt, and as I understand it, you called the bird up for one of your buddies.
1: Well, let me tell you the story.
0: Mm-hmm.
1: Let's go back. March and April were incredibly busy for a tractor and equipment company in a good way. And time is something nobody gives you. You got to make it. And, you know, it just didn't work out that I could go early in the season. But I have a good friend in Troy that really, he likes to chase a turkey like to hunt a deer. So we always try to make an annual trip, at least one, to Barber County. So that finally came together. Well, I had been busy at work, but I said I'm gonna go down there, you know, this afternoon and see if I can't tree a bird, or roost a bird, and then I'll meet you. I said, what time you want us to meet? He said, I'll be at your gate 5 a.m. I want us to be sitting down, because I trust him to. I need to know where the birds are. I'm going to let him manage the hunt. So I went out, didn't get down there till about 6:45, 6 p.m. the day before, get on my buggy and go riding out to the pasture, the easiest place to listen and the highest point on the property.
0: Mm-hmm.
1: So I took my owl call, went out there, and as I'm coming into the pasture, two gobblers were below a hill, and they take off, you know, down to the, I guess that would be the south side of the pasture, south fence. And I just ignored them. I didn't stop. I just marked that in my mind. I got over to where I wanted to listen, and I had pretty much located five birds around the pasture.
0: Mm-hmm.
1: But, you know, he's an accountant. He's got to get work.
0: That's it.
1: To work that time of year pretty early and work long hours. So I said, well, I think I know the birds he's going to want to chase. So I kind of, in my mind, set up, this is where we need to sit and listen initially, because if they're here, they're less than 250 yards from us.
0: Nice.
1: So he gets there, we get regrouped, we jump in the buggy. I kind of tell him what I'm thinking on the way over here. He said, yeah, let's go to that place and sit down. So I let him pick the place we were going to sit. We were sitting on the ground at 5:30 a.m.
0: No, real quick, how close did you drive that buggy to that turkey?
1: 150 yards.
0: Okay.
1: Stuck it in the.
0: It's an electric.
1: Woods, but if we're on the other side of a tree line
0: right.
1: And an ag field, so it's it's not going to impact us if the bird does what we think it's going to do. So, you know, and I'm not a big proponent. I'd rather have an electric car, but you can't have everything. Where would you put it? So, we'll keep it.
0: Yeah.
1: So, we put it over there, and I knew he'd get real nervous if I drove too close, so he never gave me the, we need to
0: He didn't elbow
1: me.
0: You?
1: He didn't elbow me. He didn't do anything. He didn't snatch my coffee out of my hand. So, I parked and knew we were good. We get to the setup place and sit down. Sun starts coming up. Birds start tweeting. 5:30 in the morning. At 5:40, those birds gobbled.
0: Wow.
1: We let them gobble for 20 minutes before we ever picked up a call. Kept on gobbling, and I purred a little bit, and he would call and cackle. Well, we did that about twice, and he said they're coming. So I'm not looking at the direction the turkeys are coming from because I don't intend to shoot anyway. This is about him and getting him a bird and me enjoying it. So at 5:55, we heard him gobble again and knew they were on the ground. And he called one more time and said, get your gun up. He said, I can see them coming. So they come up the hill, and he is looking in the direction the turkeys are coming from, and he can see the strutter. I can't see. I can see a 3-year-old out front looking for hens. The strutter is coming up behind him. And I said, buddy, this is all about you. I'm not going to shoot. So whenever you get ready to shoot, shoot. So he said, here we go. So he already had his gun on his knee. He's a penultimate turkey hunter. He knows everything to do ahead of time, so he's not going to give himself away. And, you know, he's got a really cool 20-gauge, shoots TSS, and that bird got out there about 50 yards. And now I can see the one that's in the lead that he wanted me to shoot. Because of the few times we've been able to turkey hunt together, we've doubled 3 or 4 of those times.
0: Nope.
1: I mean, it's just really crazy
0: the way
1: it's worked out. But I said, I can't raise my gun. I had it up. I had it on the rest.
0: Right.
1: But it was not because I was going to shoot, like I said, but just because if you're in the woods, you've got to be prepared for what might happen.
0: Everybody needs a backup shot.
1: That's right. That's right. So, in any event, I'm watching the turkey, but I don't move. He can see the turkey, the bigger turkey that he wants to shoot. And at 6:10 a.m., that bird is on the ground flopping.
0: No kidding.
1: So, I got up, go take celebratory pictures. I high-fived him. I mean, it was just a great morning, and it went right to the plan, and that was just such a cool thing to happen.
0: And so quick.
1: And by 6:30, we were on our way to work.
0: That's how you do it.
1: So I said, it's just not going to get any better than this.
0: Uh-uh.
1: I was responsible for one turkey falling to a gun. That's the turkey I felt like I should limit myself to, whether I pulled the trigger or not.
0: Yeah.
1: And it was so much fun to watch somebody that's as crazy about turkey hunting as I am about deer hunting.
0: Oh, yeah.
1: Have success and have everything go to plan. But the secret to that was roosting the bird.
0: Okay.
1: I don't really turkey prospect. I turkey hunt, which means you got to know where the turkey is.
0: Uh-huh.
1: That's why I drove to the camp the day before to know where a turkey was so that we didn't go out there blind. And that was, to me, that was a major part of having the success the next day, was knowing, I know there are 4 birds within 500 yards of where we're sitting. And I know there are 2 within 250 yards. And let's see if we can get those to work first.
0: Yeah.
1: And like I said, we
0: worked out great.
1: It couldn't have gone any better. So, you know, we were both thrilled.
0: What a special hunt.
1: It was not going to get any better.
0: No.
1: And you know, if I'd have gone back, I'd have probably said, man, I wish I'd have just let that be my only turkey hunt of the year because that memory is so good. And I was so happy with my friend. You just want to leave some for somebody else and some for the next season. And, you know, somebody sent me a picture either Thursday or Friday, yesterday or Thursday. They've got pictures of poults.
0: I've seen some.
1: You know, they're already you know,
0: done
1: like
0: their
1: you
0: deal.
1: Said, done their deal, and that may be why the gobblers have gone quiet. And, you know, so if you don't, we didn't really have time to hunt long. So when it was all over and we're taking pictures by 10 minutes after 6, and you had every element that you would want in a good turkey hunt, a beautiful sunrise, woods waking up, the birds start to chirp, the gobble on the limb, answer your call.
0: Ain't nothing like it.
1: Work straight up to you in the pasture. We're in the right place and they're facing the right direction. So, you know, it was something. And, you know, like I said, I think I might have taken my gun off safety, but I didn't pull the trigger at all this year. And I would say if anybody asked you, man, I had a great turkey season.
0: Had an awesome season. Well, you know, there's nothing like taking one of your good buddies in turkey hunting because, you know, turkey hunting, you can sit together. Unlike deer hunting, I mean, you know, yeah, you can put your buddy in the same tree and one video and one shoot. But getting out there doing it during turkey season is really special. I mean, you know, because you're together, you can, the camaraderie, especially, you know, calling that turkey up, you know, you did your homework, you put them on the turkey. But what about this, Andy? Why, and y'all doubled up before, it sounds like.
1: Yep.
0: But you just didn't want to shoot. I mean, he could have taken the turkey on the right, and you taking the one on the left, if that's how y'all are set up. But that was not the plan.
1: I think, you know, in a situation where everything was perfect for us to double and me not booger up his chance, then maybe I shoot, maybe I don't.
0: Uh-huh.
1: But, you know, it wasn't about me that morning. It was about my buddy.
0: Yeah.
1: And, you know, again, I'll have that picture. I've never taken a selfie. He said, take a selfie. I said, I don't know how to take a selfie. So, you know, we're standing out there. He's got the turkey by the legs over his back, and he grabs me in, and I'm – first I had to figure out how to turn my camera around.
0: You do have to do that.
1: So that we could take said selfie. But, you know, I took it, and it looked good enough, close enough for an amateur to do it.
0: Nice.
1: And I sent it to Morgan Ann and said, my first selfie, so – you know, it was me standing in the pasture with a good buddy and a dead turkey, and it
0: don't get any better.
1: Just didn't get any better. And, like I said, in order to have turkeys for tomorrow,
0: true
1: tip to Forest View,
0: mm-hmm.
1: We've got to practice conservation on turkeys today.
0: No kidding, yeah.
1: So, you know, now the bird that walked, and nobody killed a bird after that this year.
0: Oh, really?
1: So they chased them, didn't kill one. So now we're going to have the same or a better number of gobblers to chase next year.
0: And bigger ones.
1: And bigger, more mature birds.
0: More mature.
1: And this turkey had, was double bearded.
0: Was he?
1: The one that my friend shot. So.
0: How about his spurs?
1: Wasn't fantastic on the spurs, Inch. Or inch or so.
0: Okay.
1: And he
0: that's a good one.
1: Another one of the stories with this same guy down there in Barber County. He killed the only triple bearded turkey I've ever seen, and he killed it on one of the leases we had.
0: Man, y'all got some good genes for turkey beards.
1: It was something else, and you know, it's a little tougher to hunt them with no cover around you.
0: But yeah, it's tough.
1: When you have a plan. And the plan comes together, and it ends in a victory with a picture that you can keep forever. Then you can look in that and remember it the way it happened, the day it happened, the way everybody felt in that experience, and that was worth more to me than two dead birds versus one.
0: See there, I like the way you think. You know, it is something special. You know, out there early season like that, not a lot of leaf cover. You know, so many people these days, you know, Andy, as good as I do, I mean, they go straight to a blind, sit in the blind, wait on the turkey to come down the power line, or they just, you know, and that's why I don't really like to ambush. I mean, there's no telling. I would love, there's no way we can ever tell or ever find out how many birds, you know, they get harvested, you know, how many were caught up, how many were shot in a blind, just sitting there trying to ambush. You know, when I was younger, but now I'd much rather see them live. And I'm just, you know, there 2 years ago, I caught up a turkey on the last day. and he was at 25 yards, and I could have rolled him. And I was like, what the heck? You know, this turkey's survived all season. He's outsmarted the bobcats and the coyotes. And, you know, what am I going to do? I mean, what am I going to get? Just, you know, get a turkey with another beard and some spurs that are just going to get, they're going to rot, you know. And, you know, what you gonna, you know, make you some turkey, little fingers. You know, I can go to the store and get a turkey. I'm going to let that turkey live.
1: Right.
0: And I'm glad I did. You know, I'm that way. I'm that way a lot of times with deer, too, you know.
1: Well, I'm a lot more likely to pass up the last 2 weeks of season a four-year-old buck than I am the first 2 weeks of the season. You know, if he's made it this far and he looks that good and maybe he's on the fence about whether he's old enough to shoot or not, then don't shoot him.
0: Let him walk.
1: Maybe he breeds. Maybe he's not in the pecking order to do that. But you know what? Next year he'll be a year older.
0: Mm-hmm.
1: You know, when his body is finished growing. So, you know, except for maintaining his weight, the extra calories that they take in go to antler growth.
0: Mm-hmm.
1: So that's why we like to try as much as we can. Let that deer get 4 or 5 years old before you take him. If you just want to shoot something, shoot a doe. We got wads of those, and there are people out there that benefit from Hunters Feeding the Hungry programs and things like that. And so I get it. Same situation. I'm a lot more likely to just grab my video camera and guess what? If I can video that deer, I got it.
0: You darn right you do.
1: Mine. And now his pictures are mine.
0: Mm-hmm.
1: And I don't have to drag him to the buggy and put him on the rack and you know, field dress him or take him to a processor. I count that as a victory when I can video a deer and just have that memory to look back on, and it means more than to me in a lot of cases than pulling the trigger. Now if it's a deer that when I first glimpse him, and you know, I'm of age now, so at 61 I can't look across the pasture and tell you that's a 3-year-old 8-point or a 5-year-old 8-point. I gotta get my binoculars and study him. But mm-hmm. you know, that said, if that 5-year-old 8 or 10-point comes out there and he checks all the boxes for what we're trying to harvest, and it's the afternoon of the last day of season, I'm probably gonna try him. So.
0: Well,
1: but to each his own.
0: Sure,
1: his own.
0: That's right. But obviously, Andy, you know, y'all's game management plan that y'all have in place on your hunting club there in Barber County, it's definitely working. Because,
1: oh,
0: you know, you had a great deer season, and now you roll it into turkey season of 2026. It, you know, and that's what it's all about. I mean, it's not about the harvest, the kill, and the pictures. You know, it's just you're always looking ahead, thinking about next year. And these 3-year-olds, 4-year-olds, in a lot of cases that you let walk in this year, you know, they're definitely going to grow. And hopefully, and I really don't care if they add more points. I'm not looking for points. I'm looking for mass and you know, just body structure. You know, that's what we want. And by letting these deer walk, you know, and I do the same thing. Matter of fact, you know, sometimes I go places and, you know, I'm bored to tears. And I will pull up my camera, and I'll go through my pictures, and I do a lot of video and take a lot of snapshots with my phone like you do, and I get a lot of enjoyment going back looking at what, and I feel like I'm picking up little tips and I'm learning, you know, and you know, just trying to keep my mind kind of sharp on that, and you know, there's nothing better, you know, I respect a man a lot more to pass up a shooter than not. And,
1: well,
0: you know, I think
1: that
0: comes with age.
1: You know,
0: our age.
1: Again, if I capture that deer on video or with my phone, I got him. And, you know, if you're able to do that, then there was probably time to raise your gun, put him in the scope, all that. So if I capture him with a video camera or my phone, I'm happy. And I've got that memory. And, again, deciding to take the deer that way.
0: Mm-hmm.
1: Through video versus through a rifle means he's going to be back next year, and somebody else may get the pleasure of seeing him. Or even if he checks all the boxes for, you know, what we'd like to shoot, somebody else shoots him, and they get that You know, if I don't ever kill another deer in my life, I've killed more than most people. And I've,
0: You're so true.
1: My wife has graciously allowed me. I have two skull mounts in our new home.
0: Nice. Well, hey, you're doing something right.
1: Nice Kansas deer and nice Barber County deer. But the funny thing is they both score somewhere between 145 and 150. But
0: wow,
1: the way those racks look, there's not much that's prettier than a Kansas with the width and the stair-step tines and all that. So I did get to have a part in decorating my new home, and that was my contribution. She did great at everything else. I didn't have to worry about it.
0: Nothing better than that, Andy. Hey, I tell you, nothing better at all. Folks, y'all stay tuned for more hunting tips, turkey tips, and deer hunting tips. We'll be
1: right. And a sports report.
0: And a sports report, the Hall of Famer.
1: That's right.
0: So y'all stay tuned. 334-240-9230. Come on.

0: happened on Main Street in Millbrook. You may have enjoyed it in Auburn or at the beach. 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Big Mike Steakhouse, look forward to seeing you there.
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9: But those

0: No, no, no, killer. Don't start that. Too early. Killer. Finally.
1: Here we go.
0: Yeah. Yes, sirree, Bob. Good morning, everybody. Welcome back to Cast and Blast Outdoors. We had a big win last night, Andy.
1: I'd rate the Auburn fight song right up there with the turkey goblin.
0: I do, too.
1: Thank you, killer. Thank you, killer.
0: Or a big old bull grunt from a big buck coming out of the thicket.
1: That's right.
0: It doesn't get any better. You know, it's a great time to be an Auburn fan. I mean, you and I are J.D. Vols, and we love our Auburn Tigers. And he can't stand it. Well, it's been a good so far. You know, we won it last night.
1: Well,
0: luckily,
1: hey, end winter sports with an NIT national championship, and I don't care if it says national championship on it. You beat a lot of people to win it.
0: That's right.
1: Going into spring, women's tennis.
0: Yeah.
1: Women's softball.
0: They did quite well.
1: Men's golf with Jackson Coivin, who's got to be the top rated golf guy in the NCAA, is an Auburn man and leading him into the NCAA golf and national championship golf. And then our Auburn Tigers, under the able leadership of Butch Thompson,
0: I love him,
1: rallied in the ninth inning to hit a catcher hits a home run, and we held them.
0: That's it.
1: We didn't get last at bat.
0: I know it hurts, killer. I know
1: Come on,
0: it hurts.
1: Killer.
0: Killer, you got to loosen up, man. I tell you what, and hey, Pearl has done quite that little NIT championship, big NIT championship. You know, we are set for next fall for baseball, basketball.
1: I just had to let it finish before I started
0: talking. I know.
1: Thank you, killer. I know that's a nod to the Tigers. But we got some local sports news, too.
0: Yeah.
1: With a former ball getting recognized.
0: Yep. Yeah. Well, we used to be a Cloverdale Tiger.
1: That's right. He's a product of the public school system in Montgomery.
0: Love it.
1: And a great guy. But the Star Sullivan Award,
0: right,
1: for 2026 is going to Huntington head coach Mike Turk.
0: Mike Wayne Turk.
1: A product of Montgomery, Alabama, successful at all levels of high school, junior high, college football, and now as a coach, it would be a long time before anybody could match the record he's put together at Huntington, but we are so proud for Mike to get that recognition this year. Again, the Star Sullivan Award winner, and it's for a former, I don't know if it's restricted to quarterbacks, but, you know, Bart Starr and Pat Sullivan were quarterbacks for whom the award is named, and it's for the great humanitarian work and community work that someone in a position or a coaching like Mike has given back in the community. And he and Danielle are great community supporters. He serves along with me on the board, local advisory board for CBNS Bank. And
0: nice.
1: So I get to see him a good bit. But proud for Mike and proud for a Jeff Davis Ball and a product of the Montgomery public school system to receive that kind of award. And I don't think Jason Campbell or Tommy Tuberville, who are getting announced in the Alabama Sports Hall of Fame, went to Jeff Davis. But if they had, it would just have been that much better of a program at that time. What do you think?
0: I think so, too. I really do.
1: But they're not getting a new high school like the Generals. So
0: that's right.
1: They're getting new practice fields back there behind it because they're kind of landlocked there at McGee Estates.
0: Yeah, they need to work on that track field, though. That track field, back in our day, it needed some a lot of attention back then. I couldn't only imagine it now. But
1: yeah. Exactly.
0: But it didn't get any better, and you and I know Mike. We grew up with Mike and hung out with him, and just, you won't meet a better person. And my hat's off to him. I can't be more proud of him.
1: Well, you just look at the way his boys turned out,
0: mm-hmm.
1: and you know the kind of man he is, and the kind of mother that, that Danielle is, and they are, you know, the kind of young men that are, that have their own families now, and they're going to be successful in life because of the example that their parents gave them,
0: mm-hmm.
1: and the correction and direction that we all need when we're young, but
0: yeah.
1: Teach them the right ways, and they will not depart from it.
0: That is,
1: and
0: so right.
1: I think that's a lot of what has gone on in the Turk household. Yep. So congratulations to Mike.
0: Congratulations to Mike. Good parenting, no doubt. Good parenting goes a long way. Sometimes it falls to the side, but for the most case, yeah. I mean, there's no question about it. Just great people. Glad that they're local, and we can certainly sit here and call him one of our sincere friends.
1: That's right.
0: So
1: tell me about this rabid beaver in Pennsylvania.
0: Have you heard about that? That killer, listen to this. This past week, I think it was up in Pennsylvania area, I'd call it a creek up there. It's probably a river. But a little kid down there playing by the, around the river's edge. And the video that I saw, the beaver just absolutely swarms this guy, swims right to this little kid, and the kid's out there in the water, and this rabid beaver, of course, they didn't know it at the time. They just thought, I don't know what they thought, but I know I would have thought. But the beaver, the kid gets out of the water, running, and there's several people there, and they all come down to his aid, and the beaver comes out of the water trying to bite the guy's leg off.
1: Obviously a very unnatural behavior for a wild animal. Do something like that. They don't want to come to you. They want to get away from you. So there's something wrong with this particular.
0: Right off the bat, you could tell it. But so, one of the adults, thank goodness, and there were some grown adults there. They picked up the beaver and threw him in the water, threw him back in the water. And the video goes dead. But I assume that the beaver maybe made another attempt or whatever. But luckily, somebody had some type of weapon and they dispatched it and took it to the locals, and they determined it had rabies. But that is so uncharacteristic of a beaver. Like you say, you know, these beavers, you know, if you put a lot of pressure on them, they don't come out
1: at
0: even
1: at all.
0: It's
2: hey, JD-74? JD-74?
0: Yes, sir. Uh-huh.
2: Never mind. You need to check your text. He's done hung up now.
0: Well, when I get into stories, it's hard for me to keep my
2: don't want to keep that man on hold.
0: I'll call him. Tell him to call back. But I did go beaver hunting the other night, Andy. Matter of fact,
1: careful.
0: Well, I did. I was after one beaver in particular.
1: Careful, Rob.
0: And I was slipping down the pond dam right there about dark, and I was focused. It was at 7:40, so you know how dark it is.
2: He's
0: at 7:40.
2: Back.
0: Okay, let's take him. Andy, we got Luther Upton. Good morning, Luther Upton. How are you?
3: I'm doing great. I heard you guys talking about baseball.
0: Yes, sir.
3: I'm going to plug out to my grandson this morning. I got to watch the second half of the doubleheader. He plays at Lakeside
0: mm-hmm.
3: down at Eufaula. And I got to say this. And, yeah, I am bragging. He leads the nation in stolen bases and RBIs.
0: No kidding.
3: The nation.
0: That is awesome.
1: That's fantastic.
0: How old is he?
3: And he also leads the state in home runs, and he's just a junior.
0: Wow.
3: But
0: he
3: anyway, look, I wanted to take just a minute. Next weekend.
0: Yes, sir.
3: Is the Cotton Patch Festival down at Urock.
0: Mm-hmm.
3: And I told those ladies I'd get them a plug in this morning. But listen, you know, the week or two we were all putting in the new transmitter, we got a lot of feedback on your program.
0: Yes, sir.
3: And Mayor Wolf called. I was on the phone with him a little while ago, and I'm going down to show a guy. He's got an 8-foot van, a colored van with a Tommy lift on the back. It's like new for $19.99.
0: Wow.
1: Is that a deal?
3: Now, you take somebody
1: like a deal.
3: To send beer to this, yeah. But hey, listen, I want to ask you guys a question about turkey hunting.
0: Mm-hmm.
3: When does the season go out? Haven't we got another week?
0: No, sir. Unfortunately, Luther, it went out yesterday at dark, or 30 minutes before dark.
3: Okay. I knew we were getting, but see, we haven't had any good reports, because these old boys down here, they'll max out with the three, and they don't say anything else about it.
0: That's funny how that works.
1: Turkey hunters are a lot tighter lipped than deer hunters, I can tell you that for sure.
3: I guarantee you they are. But now look here, something else I want to mention to you. The other morning, we do a Today in History show on the Power Pig every morning. There was a guy in Monroeville, an old black man. He was 88 years old. He started turkey hunting when he was 8. He had killed 900 turkeys.
0: Oh, my word. Got to be kidding.
3: It's a good thing we don't have many like him. They put him in jail today. But,
1: yeah.
3: But his name, and he's a good old guy. They had a big article in the local paper about him. But his name was Henry Nettles.
0: Henry Nettles.
3: Henry Nettles. You can Google him up. But the turkey season is gone. And so what we got next?
0: Well, we really don't have. It's really kind of fishing season to me.
1: Predator control
0: for sure. That's a good idea. You know, trap some coons, possums, armadillos, coyotes, bobcat, if you can still trap them. You know, but there's still, I don't know. Luther, I think, you know, but I'm glad you brought that up, Luther. I'm not sure if you know it, but the advisory board commission.
1: Oh, yeah, it's changed the turkey season. Today,
0: they just voted, and now turkey season next year, 2027, is going to come in on the 20th, March the 20th. So they're giving us 5 extra days on the beginning,
3: all right,
0: which I'm so glad. And next year it'll end on the 3rd of May. But, you know, it's something that I'm glad they're doing. You know, and decoys, that's another thing,
1: yeah,
0: Luther.
1: Yeah, decoys full time.
0: Full time.
1: I think I read as well, Rob. So that's
3: yeah.
1: Some people will be turned on by that.
3: So it's going to come in on March 20th next year.
0: Yes, sir. It'll be 5 days earlier, which will be better. You know, I think, these turkeys, Andy and I were just talking a little bit earlier, Luther, that he has seen or has witnessed to turkey hens already having poults. And a good friend of mine saw some not too far from where I hunt. So, you know, they have done their business. You know, it's... You know, with the last part of turkey season, it's just real tough to work these turkeys. But it's a good thing. I think it's a really good thing. I don't use a lot of decoys, so I'm not really worried about that. But I know these turkey hunters. I know your friend down there. He is probably going to be very excited about having the season come in 5 days earlier than it has the last couple 3 years. That's a real good thing.
3: And it'll be good for his business, be good for our local economy as well. And it's a few days ago, I was down on 84 heading from Everett to Monroe, which is just 20 miles or so. And I looked out in a field on the right, and I counted 13 turkeys.
0: Wow.
1: It's a good drove.
0: That is.
3: 13 turkeys. Oh. And I don't know what they were doing. I guess they needed freedom or stuff. I don't know. But they were just kind of strolling out there, just picking up stuff off the ground.
0: Yeah,
1: that would be the guy that'd been calling to them every morning for a month.
0: That's how they do that.
3: Yeah. that's how that works. But another thing I want to do, I want to encourage everybody that's down this way, right there at exit 96.
0: Hey,
3: you know, the Scott's location is there.
0: Hey, Luther, excuse me. Luther, can you hold for... We got to take a quick hard break at 8. Can you hold just a second?
3: Sure.
0: We'll be... Okay, great. We'll be right back with Luther Upton. Y'all stay tuned.

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1: Now it's time for Cast and Blast on Jocks 740 with longtime hunting guides Steve Long and Rob Newman, sponsored by National Land, Bama Budweiser, Alabama Poultry, and Egg Association. Let's get started. Here's Steve Long and Rob Newman.
2: Good morning. Welcome back. We have Luther Upton on air with us from the Power Pig. Luther, good morning. Appreciate you hanging with us through that hard break at 8 o'clock.
3: Glad to do it. Listen, I always like to promote Alabama and Alabama products, right?
2: Yes, sir.
3: Have you heard the story about Frog Cobb?
2: The
4: rainware.
2: The rainware?
3: Yeah.
2: Mm-hmm, I have.
3: Let me tell you, that all started at an Alabama football game.
2: How about that? How's that?
3: Well, these boys bought all this material, and they started making rain jackets, and they wore them to an Alabama game, and they took off. And then they moved their business over to Alabama. It's an interesting story. But you can get that frog dog at Scott's Outdoors in Evergreen.
2: And that's good, right there, good stuff.
4: And, it's good lightweight rain gear. I've got some. My biggest challenge is kind of stiff mm-hmm. when it's new. But I looked up some things on the internet, and if you wash it in rock salt mm-hmm. a few times, it softens it up, and it's more pliable, and it's not, you're not going to turkey hunt in the rain too much anyway, but when you're slipping through the woods or when you're sitting in a tree stand, if you soften up that fabric, it's impermeable for the most part to rain, and it's quieter. So once you quiet it down, it makes a good outer layer.
3: Mm-hmm. And they keep the wind off of you.
4: Absolutely.
2: That's good stuff.
3: Hey, listen, I want to talk to you guys about coming down one Saturday morning and doing your show from South Alabama, Kubota, and Monroe, the big Kubota dealer over there. Can we work that out?
2: Yes, sir, we can. Luther, I'm going to be gone pretty much the month of June, so we'll have to do it. And I'm not sure. We've got, two more Saturdays in May? So if we can't do it in May, is July?
3: Maybe early fall sometime.
2: We'd love to come down there. Kubota, make a fine product.
3: And for the kind of show y'all do about conservation, land resources, that's who you need to see.
2: Mm-hmm. We'd love to come down there. We like packing up their equipment.
3: Oh, yeah. All right. Well, listen, y'all have a great week, and may talk to you next week, may not.
2: Well, hope to. Give us a call, Luther. Always good talking to you and keeping us posted on everything and all the good people down there in Evergreen, Alabama, and down in that part of the state.
3: My grandson's team at Lakeside plays for the state championship at Patterson Field Wednesday at 3.
2: Patterson Field at Wednesday at 3.
4: Well, best of luck to it. I hope they do well.
2: I may try to come.
3: Yeah. I'll be there. I can, unless something happens. But anyhow, Patterson Field is in great shape. You know that field was opened in 1952.
2: Wow, I didn't know that, but I knew it's been there forever.
4: I actually watched Brooks Robinson at Patterson Field when the Montgomery Rebels were the farm team for Detroit. So this goes back into the 70s. And I don't remember the other gentleman that went on to have a long major league career, but I got a ball with Brooks Robinson on it that my dad took me down there and got it signed. And somehow through, 40-something years and
2: special.
4: 5 or 6 moves and all that, I've been able to keep up with that one in my territory. That's y'all signed football.
2: You've got quite a collection there, Andy.
4: Not much of one, but I got two things alike. So.
2: Well, Luther, do you have, I know your son, I hope he is, you got him pulling for the Auburn Tigers, right? Sounds like they can use him in a few years.
3: Well, my family goes back 5 generations as Auburn graduates, so yeah, I'm pretty much an Auburn guy.
2: I know you are.
4: when people ask me if I'm an Auburn fan, I say, no, I'm an Auburn graduate, if that helps you understand.
3: Well,
2: that goes deep.
3: I went to school at Alabama when I got out of high school and then went to Auburn when I got out of the Marine Corps. I tell people I got my education at Alabama, but my degree is from Auburn.
2: Well, that's good. That's a good story. Thank you, Luther.
3: Time y'all doing up, and appreciate you having me on. Talk to you later.
2: Doggone right. Thank you, Luther Upton. Appreciate that call. Luther always adds some good stuff to the call. There's no question.
4: Right.
2: Andy, I do appreciate you coming in again. You know,
4: sure.
2: We're here at Sweet Creek, and the place is starting to fill up a little bit. You know, these five egg omelets, and I really like the Western omelet. But I also want to like to mention Destin Connection. You know, I go by there, you know, a couple times a week. This week, my menu items were I had a fried oyster poor boy.
4: Ooh.
2: David Scott makes the best coleslaw. A lot of times I get fried okra, but he's got really good baked beans. You know, he's got a drive-through, so on days like today when it's kind of rainy, you don't have to get out of your vehicle, pull right up to the drive-in, and they'll help you out. You know, the crawdaddies, folks, they're coming down in price. I think when they first came in season, they're about $7.50 a pound for the extra spicy crawfish, and they have come way down, much more affordable now. So y'all be sure and go by there and see David Scott at Destin Connection. I know he'll appreciate that. Morning, Thomas Adair. How we doing?
4: Is it too wet to work right now?
5: Yeah, it's too wet.
4: Well, then it's a great time to come get some breakfast at Sweet Creek if you can't crack those tractors open.
2: Hey, I went by the smoke wagon yesterday, got my Friday afternoon hamburger, cheeseburger, in fact, all the way. Yeah, that's good. Luckily, we have them in our community. It's, you know, no really places to go eat unless you go to the Raymer Cafe, which is an awesome place to go, but we love the smoke wagon on Friday and Saturdays.
4: See you later.
2: Thank you,
4: Thomas,
2: man.
4: Thomas, hey there. Good to see you, man.
2: Always good to see Thomas. But also, folks, you know, it is, you know, car wash season. You know, go by and see Mr. Ben there on Atlanta Highway. Jack's always there, does a great job, he's got a great staff. You know, if you go through there in a pickup truck like most of my friends drive, you know, you be sure and take your hitch off the truck. You don't want to get damage any equipment, and they'll be sure and remind you of that. But y'all go by there and see them when y'all get a little of that dirt road mud on your truck or car, you know, for that matter.
4: That's one thing about the traffic on all the traffic that's on Highway 82 headed toward Union Springs is the ruts have become just deep enough that they'll pool water. And I went in about three sand and gravel operations yesterday checking on customers and looking at equipment. So this morning I rode in those tracks.
2: You got a free car wash.
4: Well, now I got it clean enough I can take it through the car wash, because they would have, I'd have gotten the no wagon finger if I'd have tried to go in there the way it looked yesterday afternoon. But I think I'm good to run by and get it washed today.
2: That sounds like a great idea. So you do have to drive your truck on the job site. And it gets slick out there, I'd imagine.
4: I have put it in four-wheel drive more than once just to get to where I could see a customer and talk to him. They're not coming out to meet me.
2: Yeah.
4: You know,
2: you
4: want to talk to somebody, you don't interrupt their doing, you go where they are.
2: Yeah.
4: So that's why having four-wheel drive is a good thing, especially when you got to get into some questionable places where, you know, they went with their bulldozer. Now you got to try to find them down in the woods somewhere. But it's always fun, and you get to see a lot of neat places.
2: Yeah, there's nothing like pulling up to the job site, waiting to talk to your contact, boss man, you know, pulling in there sideways, you know, spinning. We've all been there.
4: Well, the good news about quarries is they're in the aggregate business, so the entry roads are some of the best roads you're going to ride on. Now, when you get off where they're digging and mining, it's a different story. So, you know, you got a decision to make. And yesterday I walked far enough that I weighed about 10 pounds more when I got back to the truck because of all the mud that had caked on my boots. But, hey, that's part of it.
2: That's part of your job. You're out there servicing your customers, no question about it. But have you been happy with your truck? Chevrolet, three-quarter ton,
4: beautiful. Three-quarter ton, mine's a gas burner.
2: That's good.
4: I didn't want to have to fool with death. But I've been very pleased with it. And, you know, I got to figure out my tire thing. I am running Toyos and Nitos off this thing at about 30,000 miles, and
2: really?
4: I used to get 60,000 miles out of a set of tires. And some of it is I want a kind of an aesthetic-looking tire, something that looks rugged, but, you know, I may have to go back to Michelin AT2s that, that you can get 70, 80, 100,000 miles of.
2: I'm surprised, Andy. Mine's a diesel, so and any 2,500 is going to be a lot heavier than a 1,500. And I think the weight of these trucks does affect the tire wear, But I think I've got Firestones on there, and this is my second set, and I think I got the truck added like 70,000 on it.
4: We need a tire store sponsor for the show so we can have somebody on to educate us about what you need on a 2500.
2: Yeah. Well, I take my stuff to Larry Puckett, Chevrolet, and Prattville. But I did have a little death issue, now that you brought that up.
4: Death is, you know, that's the first conversation I have with a customer that's going to buy a piece of heavy equipment. It ain't about what the tractor will do, how to set it up. Any of that is about, it's about how you treat that death that you're going to put into that tractor. And that's where most of our problems start with new equipment, is the death that's going in that machine has been in direct sunlight, or it's been kept at greater than 90 degrees, or, you know, you got to let most Tier 4 final engines that are above 74 horsepower have to cycle down. So you got to let that machine evacuate all the def lines back into the def tank. If you let it sit, it'll crystallize. When those particles hit that def sensor, you're going to get a code, and then you're going to have to call us to come see what it is. And when I see an LO3, when a customer texts me a picture of their screen and says, I've got this code, well, I just call Stephen Blake, who's probably one of the best service managers in the history of tractor equipment.
2: Good.
4: We're going to send somebody out there with a new def sensor, because that's what it's going to be. So just take care of the def, whether you're putting it in your personal vehicle or whether you're putting it in any of your equipment. Never transfer it from the container it originally came in. Keep it out of direct sunlight. Store it at less than 90 degrees, and make sure your guys know that just because it's blue, it's not antifreeze. We have discovered that the color blue
2: kind of throws them off a little bit.
4: Will make its way in a def tank if you're not careful, and that's a bigger problem than just a def sensor, believe me.
2: That is a good tip. I'll tell you what happened. As bad as I want to say, I'm not going to disclose the location or the name of the business where I got my def. But I pulled in, and this is a huge mistake, folks. Y'all need to listen to this. You know, I'm always, you know, trying to nickel and dime, save a penny. And so I pull in, and this is the second time that I've gotten my def at this location. But I thought I'd save a little money, which I did save a lot of money by going to the pump and getting the def out of the pump. Don't do that, folks. I went to a place, filled it up, I think, 3 gallons of def, you know, in my little depository. Crank it up, and I can't even get out of the parking lot without my message board telling me, you know, bing, bing, bing, poor quality def, the truck is about to lose power in 50 miles.
4: Yeah, it's going to derate.
2: So I called the dealership. Well, first I went in there and talked to the guy. Oh, no, we hadn't had any problems with the def. People come through all the time. La, la, la. Well, I called, long story short, took it to Larry Puckett. They had to pull the tank, the def tank off, and put new def in there. And I was talking to the service manager, Lewis Mills, great guy. He said, Rob, he said, do not get it from these pumps. Get it from the gallon jug.
4: We sell it by the little jugs in our lobby.
2: Uh-huh.
4: You know, we're as competitive on def as any of your big box auto stores. If you're out there on Highway 80 between, you know, right before you get to the airport.
2: Exactly where it
4: is. I can't tell you how many pallets of def we have out there, because, you know, we've gotten our customers to understand we want to give them a good product to put in the equipment that we've sold them.
2: Sure.
4: So that bad def doesn't become an issue that we got to overcome. So, you know, check us out, compare us to other places, and I think we're very competitive on the price of that.
2: I'll have to do that, because, you know, that was a $500 mistake. And, you know, I did go back to the store. Matter of fact, what I did, Andy, Rick Pate, one of our good friends, has been on the show with us numerous times. You know, he is the ag commissioner. He is running for lieutenant governor, so everybody, please,
4: vote May
2: 19th and vote for Rick Pate for the lieutenant governor. But anyhow, I remember Rick telling me that, you know, the weights and the measurement department of Department of Ag is under that division. So I said, you know, what the heck, I'm gonna call them and tell them where I got my def, and see if they'll send a service person out there and do a test of the def. And they did, and they sent it to their lab, and it, you know, took

0: I'm gonna call them and tell them where I got my deaf and see if they'll send a service person out there and do a test of the deaf. And they did, and they sent it to their lab, and it, you know, took a couple of days to get it back. And in the meantime, this store was saying, oh, we've had no problems with deaf. You know, we sell it all the time.
1: Back up, but it's nowhere where it used to be. And it's, I tell you what, Andy, it used to be you could go door knocking, and they would encourage you to go kill turkeys. But now they're starting to cut back a little bit. I mean, we had just one little piece of private that we could hunt. Unfortunately, there was no birds right there. So we stayed on the public land the whole time. But the population is definitely not what it used to be. And it's basically just like Alabama.
0: Well, that it doesn't surprise me. I mean, you know, and Andy and I were talking this morning, you know, luckily, the Conservation Advisory Board, you know, they did cut our season back here, or actually brought it up 5 days sooner, and it's going to end on May the 3rd, unlike this year. May started May 25th, April 25th, and ended May 8th. That's a good thing. I know you're probably excited about that, Steve. No decoys. Well, you can actually use your decoys.
1: No, you can use, you can use decoys.
0: Yeah.
1: I mean, if you're going to have, you know, I'd everybody has an opinion. Everybody has an opinion. My opinion, I think the first thing they should have done, Rob, is cut the limit. I'm not worried necessarily about when the hunt starts. I mean, I do appreciate March 20th. It's a little, gives us 5 days of cooler weather, a little bit better conditions to hunt. But I just wish they would cut the limit to two. I mean, how many birds do you really need to kill a year?
0: I agree.
1: In Alabama.
2: Absolutely.
1: And
2: absolutely.
1: Now, when you talk to Dana and you talk to Ted, the biologist out there, Ted is very adamant about whether it's two gobblers or four gobblers. He doesn't feel like it makes much difference. He says the hens are the primary reason for reproduction. Of course they are. But I don't know. I'm just sort of stuck on that number two. I look at other states. You come up here to South Dakota, in some counties you can kill one. In some counties, you could kill two. But at the same time, drawing a tag in South Dakota is not near as easy as it used to be. It's tough to get a tag in certain counties.
0: That's interesting. Well, did y'all find any artifacts, any bison head skulls or arrowheads or anything like that?
1: Rob, no. I will say this. We found some sheds. Found sheds out in the prairie. And I have found, you know, bison skulls before out there, but no, we didn't. You know, Rob, the difference from last year to this year, the temperature yesterday morning was 24 degrees when we hunted.
0: Oh, my word.
1: Excuse me, 2 minutes ago, 24 degrees. But, Rob, it wasn't bad because you walk so much, you don't really feel the cold temperature. But then that afternoon, it went up to almost 70 degrees, and there were mosquitoes. You know, we have mosquitoes out. Now, they have not had a lot of rain at all. I mean, it's been very poor. I could see spots in the prairie that you could tell was just, you know, starting to burn up a little bit from the heat. So they need some rain badly out there, badly. Last year when I was out in the same area during this time of the year, maybe a week earlier this year, but, I mean, it was 98 degrees and we killed three rattlesnakes last year. But this year, you know, much cooler temperatures. But the birds were really henned up. I mean, they did not leave their hens all day long.
0: Did the decoys help any, or did y'all use decoys?
1: Yeah, we did. The first morning we had a strutter, you know, with a fan. And Tristan was trying to use it, and he said he thought it hurt him more than helped him. And that's unusual out there. The bird we did kill, we had a hen decoy set up. Her name is Jezebel, and she did her job. She helped out a lot. I mean, we could have killed the bird.
2: Yeah, hey, man, that stuff's undefeated,
1: go ahead,
2: Steve.
1: How I know. I don't want to get in that, because my mouth could fly with that right there. But anyway, yeah, you're right. But Kevin Henderson did help us, I believe, you know, because that afternoon Nick killed, we had a flock of birds, and they came in, but then the hens left. Well, we had a hen there, there was two strut gobblers. One of the strut gobblers cut off and came right.

0: big shot him at 20 yards. But that was Nick's very first turkey ever.
1: That's a big deal.
0: It was a Merriam's, and it was a good hunt. I mean, we got gobbling, we got strutting. You know, the guys could hear drumming. I can't hear drumming. They could hear drumming. So it was a great hunt, but very physical, Rob. I mean, in the morning time after you marched around, because you're not, it's not just flat land. You're going up bluffs, you're going up hills, drains, and, you know, you're climbing up the side of a hill. You get back at the cabin at 11 o'clock, buddy, you're feeling it. You're feeling it. You've got to get that rest.
2: Well, Steve, are you guys hunting, is it a mixture of Merriam's and Easterns where you are, or is it all Merriam, or for the people that don't travel like me to go chase turkeys country from end to end of the United States, what you got out there to hunt is what I'm asking.
0: Yeah, it's what's really neat, Andy, it's so wide open you can see. I mean, we saw antelope, we saw mule deer, we saw whitetail, plenty of cows out there, but it's just different country, different terrain. So, you know, Alabama's a beautiful state, diverse state, Dakota, but totally different. It's just a lot out there to see, a lot out there to do, but you're in the middle of nowhere. You know, we left last Sunday morning, and we started hunting Tuesday morning, but it's a long haul out there, but it's an adventure. You know, it's different, and it's a memory. It's a memory, and the white-tailed deer out there and the antelope and the pheasants, they got a lot of pheasants. You know, Andy, I get tickled because I throw them off a tower. You can actually hunt them out there. I bet it's a little
2: You mean rough. You can do something besides stand in a circle and kill a pheasant? I thought they were...
0: Yeah.
3: That's the only way to kill them.
0: Our hunt is called the take no prisoners hunt.
2: That's a pheasant shoot, not a pheasant hunt.
0: That's right. Come on now, Andy.
3: Let me ask
0: it's
3: you.
0: Not for everybody.
2: That's right. Okay.
3: Steve, what about this though? Yeah. As far as decoys, can you need decoys out there? Can you reap turkeys out there?
0: Yes, you can. You can. At the right time, I'm telling you, Rob, it works out there 90%, 95% of the time. This was one of the first times I ever saw where the birds did not react and come to the decoy.
3: That's interesting. Did y'all see a lot of hunters?
0: No, I don't think we saw any. But they're there, Rob. They're there. And the demand has gotten so strong out there through the years. Yeah. And like I said, Rob, I used to knock on farm doors and introduce myself. In 15 minutes, I had rights to hunt 5,000 acres. Now, that 5,000 acres may only hunt like 100 acres in Alabama.
2: Right.
0: You know, it may have a small creek bottom, but if it's got birds, it's got birds. And let's face it. Even though we only killed one bird, we were on birds every morning, every afternoon. We had gobbling. It's still a lot easier than killing a Merriam. Now, Tristan back here, who's done a lot of eastern hunting there in Alabama, I think he felt like it was a little bit tougher. He did make the comment, but it's just more physical. I mean, you're not going to one spot sitting down. I mean, you can. It happens that way. It happened that way before. When he killed his bird, we had split up from Tristan and River, and Nick and I went to another spot. And, I mean, we stayed in that same spot. Once we set up, that was it. But we had turkeys with us for two and a half hours, and we ended up killing one.
3: That is awesome.
2: Well, sometimes it's better to try to predict where they're going than to get them to come somewhere they don't intend to go when they fly down.
3: That's so true.
0: That's right. Well, you know, watch those hens. Because they ain't leaving it. They're not leaving it. I mean, we did get one guy that said, hey, I'll go check it out. Rob, the one thing that was really neat, there was private land around us. We were right on the edge of private. We called the bird off of private, but it was a big cornfield. Huge, Rob. I'm not talking. I bet you in that area there was probably 1,000 acres or 500 acres. It was huge. And when they plant that corn right there, it, of course, it draws the birds. But Nick's bird, I didn't put a scale on it, Rob, but I believe it's a 24, 25-pound bird.
3: Holy moly. That is a big
2: turkey. That is supermarket quality right there.
0: Yeah. Well, it's the Merriam's. The birds up in South Dakota are big. I mean,
2: so
0: it's
2: like
0: not uncommon to kill 20-plus.
2: So, like I ask, are there Easterns in the area where you were hunting? Was
0: no,
2: it mixed? So it's all Merriam's.
0: I don't think so. I do. Now, I will say this, Andy. It's funny. You get in the Black Hills, which we were about an hour and 15 minutes drive from the Black Hills. You get in the Black Hills on the west side of the state, you do get a little buff color, a little tan in the tip, not as white. And it's funny.
2: Okay.
0: You can hit an area where there's all white, and then you get a little bit of a buff. But the bird Nick killed didn't have that pure white in it. It did have a little bit of the buff. It was a beautiful bird. It had white in it, but the tail fan was mainly a buff, a gold color. Now, when you get over on the east side of South Dakota, which we were probably two-thirds across easy, maybe even a little further. But when you get on the east side, they do have Easterns over there when you get over towards Iowa. The Easterns are over on that side. You can definitely tell the difference. But I would say, Andy, where we were at, I don't think there's much Easterns right there. It was mainly Merriam's.
2: Mm-hmm. Well, I tractor equipment, myself personally, are big supporters of Monadal Outdoor Scholars. The event you had this spring to raise money for those programs was a top-notch event and a great atmosphere. But it allows you and Montevallo to give these kids an experience that they might not ever have. And college ain't for everybody. I'll say that from the outset. But college about pursuing the outdoor life, if that's what you want to do, then that's what you're heading up and that's what you're giving life to. And I know these kids will take the memories of what they're doing will last a lot longer. The road trip you were all on together, the places you stopped and ate, you know, where you slept, all that. Maybe there was a bird killed, maybe there wasn't. But the way these kids will grow in their understanding of the outdoors, conservation, and then draw others into the outdoor sports, because at the end of the day, what we want is for people to buy a license to pursue the game they want to pursue and support our good wardens out there and the Department of Conservation, and your program is a big benefit to that.
3: Yes, sir.
0: Yeah, I appreciate that. There's no doubt. The young people in the program, they're just like us. They're usually very conservative, and they just want to get out and enjoy life. It's second to none. You know, the University of Montevallo was the first outdoor scholars program. It kicked off. It did well. And, of course, like anything, it costs money. It takes money. So, but the sponsorships we have, the people that we have the relationships with, without them, we couldn't be doing things like this. And, you know, we're trying to increase our social media presence because it's more geared towards young people. But these guys, we left Sunday morning, and I bet you we haven't watched 5-10 minutes of TV. We have not watched TV. Now, did we have our phone devices? Oh, yeah, Onyx. I can't say enough about Onyx. If you're hunting, especially in a different state, different area, you don't know the land, you can't beat Onyx. And the price of Onyx, you know, is just extremely cheap. So I recommend them. But hopefully they're going to come on board and be one of our sponsors this year. But to watch these young guys and to be able to hang with them, you know, it makes me happy that I can just keep up with them. I mean, here I am, 65 years old, and hanging out with a bunch of 19 and 20-year-olds. You know, and of course, they call me Pappy. I get a kick out of that. But it's fun, man. The relationships I build with these young people, second to none. It makes my job a pleasure. I mean, I don't have a job. I have fun.
2: Mm-hmm. Well, that's enjoy what you do. You get up every day and you never have to work.
3: You're so right. Yeah.
2: Maybe you have found that while so many others are searching.
0: Yeah, that's true. I'm blessed. I'm very blessed. I mean, everybody tells me, you know, you're natural at this job, and I just enjoy it. And whenever you love something, you're going to be better at it. It's going
2: to
0: be
2: remind those young men to vote on May 19th and to call their mama tomorrow for Mother's Day. Sometimes we get in a hurry and forget to do the little things that make a difference. But you know, it's everybody has the privilege of voting, and everybody needs to appreciate what their mama did for them when they couldn't do it for themselves.
3: Very well put, no doubt.
0: That's
3: well,
0: right.
3: Steve, man, we appreciate it.
0: Real quick, Rob, I will say this: these three boys love their mamas. You hear me? These three boys love their mamas. Most all the guys. It's something about a son-mother relationship that's very special. And I know Rob's mom's passed, my mom's passed. I sure miss her. I wish I could pick up that phone today and call her. But, hey, we'll see him again.
2: Absolutely. Amen. Yeah.
3: Well, good stuff, Steve. Thank you for your call. Y'all drive careful and don't get in any rush. Everything will be the same when you get here. Y'all just be careful. Appreciate your call, Steve.
0: All right, guys. Y'all have a good one.
3: Yeah, man. Folks, we got to take a quick commercial break. I appreciate y'all staying with us this morning. We'll be right back with more Cast and Blast Outdoors.

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9: Good morning. Welcome back. Appreciate y'all sticking with us here on Casting Blast Outdoors. Andy Huggins is filling in this morning for the longtime guide. Longtime guide is on his way home from Missouri, which he is certainly has left the plains, and he is heading home. Glad for that, but I'm glad Andy's filling in this morning. Andy, last week was the first Saturday of May. It's always a tradition.
10: That's right.
9: The Kentucky Derby, and yep, we love the Kentucky Derby. But this past Derby, it was probably the most exciting one that I can recall, really and truly, because you had the big gray horse. They were loading up those horses in the chutes. And
10: I kind of picked him as they were. I thought, man, that looks like a horse that can do something.
9: 17.2 hands tall.
10: I mean, he was a boss. He was a boss. He was a hammer.
9: Yeah.
10: And I thought, I can't wait to see this big rascal.
9: Me too.
10: And what happened, Rob?
9: I mean, he just freaked and just flipped over backwards. And a lot of people were giving the jockey a hard time because, you know, when the horse rears, you pull back on the reins, and did that make the horse come on over? I don't think so. I think
10: a 110-pound man pulling on anything is going to make a 1,600-pound horse turn over. That horse, that was something going on in that horse's head. And I hate it because to get to the pinnacle of that, what is that, a 3-year-old race?
9: Three-year-old.
10: But anyway, to get there and see your horse being paraded around, ready to load, and then all of a sudden he's on his back, and there's a crowd standing around him, and you're going,
9: devastating.
10: We're out. Yeah. I mean, before the race ever started, they were out.
9: Yeah.
10: So, anyway, but...
9: It's terrible. That was terrible. But what about Golden Tempo?
10: You know, this is a hunting and outdoor show.
9: Yeah.
10: Some of the original conservationists in this country were the Native Americans, and they hunted off horses. Can you imagine giving a Native American a tool like one of these horses running in? Buffalo would stand a chance. They rounded them all up a lot earlier and quicker. But, you know, I've never seen, and it looked like the track conditions were kind of wet. You know, everybody was muddy afterwards. But I've never seen, it looked like an NBA basketball game coming down to the finish line, the way they were banging on each other. But I'd already, Golden Tempo was out of the picture.
9: Yeah.
10: I mean,
9: last place.
10: I was sitting there watching the race and trying to figure out if Happy Face or the one that everybody was kind of cheering for different reasons, or one of the other favorites was going to. But, man, he came alive. And that jockey, I watched YouTube video of it a couple of times afterward. That jockey got everything you could get out of that horse, and it was impressive to see what that horse could do. And congratulations to the first female trainer.
9: Yes, indeed.
10: And Derby, to be a Derby winner. I mean, that had to be very satisfying for her and her family and the horse owners. But, you know, it's you got to have everything has to come together for that little period of time on that day. Stars have to align. The horse has to feel good. The jockey's got to be ready. You know, you have had to get that horse to a point where he's going to peak during the race.
9: Mm-hmm.
10: And
9: not too early.
10: And Margaret Ann and I have been guests of someone at Keeneland, and we've watched horse races there. And in person, it's kind of like hockey. I can't watch hockey on TV. But, man, I eat it up in person. It's good. Same with horse racing. The difference in watching it on TV versus being there. So, you know, the Derby's all about the pomp and circumstance and the fashion show that happens, but this time the race ended up being about a fantastic finish with a horse that was, you know, he was an afterthought to everybody that was placing bets and setting odds.
9: He really and truly, you're so right, and I'm just amazed that horse, you know, he did have a history of coming up from the rear
10: later in the
9: race, but everybody saw it. I mean, Golden Tempo, that jockey, you know, he passed everybody, and he passed them pretty much in the, not on the last lap, but pretty darn close to the finish.
10: Furlongs? I don't know the vernacular very well, but how many furlong race was that? Well, it was in the last furlong, I'm pretty sure, but, you know, he had to go outside.
9: Yeah.
10: I mean, he didn't just carve through the middle. Mm-hmm. There was a wall of horses in front of him, and they were all shoulder to shoulder and running, and again, I've never seen horses at a finish banging on each other like that. But, man, maybe that stifled them just enough that when he did decide, I'm taking this horse outside and I'm gonna throttle down, smooth sailing, man. It was impressive to watch him come out, because I think it surprised the announcer. Because Golden Tempo ain't been mentioned except for the one time he said, and Golden Tempo is way off the pace.
9: Yeah.
10: The next thing he says, and here comes Golden Tempo, right down the, you know, and it was awesome. I got chill bumps now just thinking about watching it.
9: I do, too. And, you know, another good thing, so special, is the number one horse, the jockey on Golden Tempo, his brother was on the horse. I can't remember that horse's name. Came in second place, and they were kind of shaking hands.
10: Because they were high-fiving on the way.
9: High-fiving.
10: You know, they were cooling the horses down, running around. What a, you know, it was a family kind of thing for the trainer and the owner's family, and it was a family kind of thing for the jockeys.
9: Mm-hmm.
10: So, you know, it's just the backstories. Yeah, this horse won, but what all went into that horse winning, and who all was involved, and who did he beat, and how wrong were the prognosticators about who would win this race? You know, it just goes to show on any given. That's why you have the race.
9: Yeah.
10: If you went off what prognosticator said, you wouldn't have to have it.
9: You
10: already know who finished first, second, win, place, show, and all that kind of stuff.
9: Yeah, well, they did say this past week that Golden Tempo will not be running in the Preakness, but we hope the big gray horse does. You know, I'm going to be pulling for the big gray.
10: I just like to look at that horse. I mean, he may just be a plotter, but, you know, I just wanted to see him run. But, again, one of the most interesting horse races, a lot of conversation about it afterwards, and you know, it just was really cool to watch, and it's a great, it's an American tradition.
9: It is.
10: You know, it really is.
9: Even if you don't like horses, I mean, if you don't even care or you're afraid of horses, it is something to watch, something to behold. We've never been, of course, but I'd like to go just for once, just to check out all the camaraderie, and I'm a people watcher, you know. I would like to go and just check everybody out.
10: It's probably just about two levels up from watching people come through an airport. If you like watching people,
9: yeah,
10: just get past the gate into one of the terminals and just sit there. And, you know, if you got a long delay, the things you see, and you can stay entertained if you've got a long delay in your flight. It might aggravate your travel plans, but, you know, there's no limit on the interesting folks you'll see coming and going in an airport. Where are all these people going?
9: Right.
10: Where are they going? And how did they get past security?
9: And why are they dressed like that? You know, pajama bottoms, you know.
10: Act like you're going somewhere.
9: Act like, yeah, because back in the day, you know, my grandparents used to travel and used to fly around. They wore suits.
10: Here we go.
11: There goes Flying Pacer. John Pierce puts Flying Pacer in gear on the outside. After that, it came Celebrity. Now they're on the far turn. Spectacular Bit also makes a move. 3/8 of a mile to go. It's General Assembly holding on to the lead on the inside. Between horses, that's Flying Pacer, and on the outside, there goes the Bid. So it's the Bid on the outside. Spectacular Bid gets the lead by a head. General Assembly on the inside, second, and Flying Pacer is third, and down the stretch they come, and it's Spectacular Bid taking the lead by a length and a half. On the inside, General Assembly is second. Flying Pacer drops back on the outside, Golden Air coming on, but there's the 1/16 of a mile to go, and Spectacular Bid is going to win the 105th running of the Kentucky Derby.
10: That was exciting, too.
9: That was a good one, Killer. Thanks for a good
10: that
9: producer.
10: Takes us back. Killer, what year was that?
12: We were in high school, I believe.
10: That's what
12: Jeff
10: I thought.
12: Davis and Robert E. Lee, 1979.
9: Whoa. That was some good times back
10: go
9: then.
10: Go Vols. Go Generals.
9: That's
12: I'm proud
9: it.
12: Of you for saying that. Go Vols.
9: Well, yeah, man. Thank you, Killer. Andy's been a great show, as always. Appreciate you coming on, taking the time out of your Saturday morning like you always do. And we're going to get you back on. We got more stories to tell.
10: There may be an African safari trip coming up.
9: Stay
10: in
9: tuned.
10: In the very near future.
9: Yeah, well.
10: Just stay tuned.
9: Stay tuned.
12: But
9: stay
12: can I
9: tuned.
12: Get a Roll Tide from Andrew?
10: Roll Tide.
12: He's I'm proud of you again, War Eagle.
10: Yeah. I'm feeling generous today. War Eagle.
12: Me
10: beat,
12: too.
10: Beat the dogs.
9: That's it. Thank you, Killer. Folks, we'll be back with more Cast and Blast Outdoors next Saturday morning. Y'all have a safe week and be careful and enjoy your weekend.
10: Take care.

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0: bracket comes out, I'm making bets against that team to for somebody else to win that region. Want nothing to do with them. I still think it'll be someone out of the SEC, but we should be keeping an eye on Coastal Carolina too. I'm going to bet them to make it to Omaha once the tournament starts.
1: Jakey, run down the card for us for Sunday, whether it's college, MLB, what do you got?
0: Yeah, I got a bunch of MLB bets today. Going to stay away from college because as the regular season winds up, there's just weirdness happening and I don't want to be furious more so than I usually am. So I got a bunch of MLB. Christopher Sanchez over 9.5 Ks. Let's climb those ladders against the Rockies. Top K percentage against left-handed pitching and on the road this year. I like the Rockies. They're plucky, but a getaway day against one of the best pitchers in the National League. Christopher Sanchez ladders 3-1 for the over 9.5. Give me the A's on the money line. I'm sorry, PJ. We have to fade Chris Bassitt here.
2: He's absolutely horrendous. Yes, he is.
0: Severino on the road. He's way better on the road than at home in that Mickey Mouse ballpark in Sacramento. So give me the A's. I'll give Bryce Eldridge over 1.5 total bases, 2-1 for that. Bubba Chandler gets wrecked by left-handed pitching. Chris, you know this better than anybody. Mm-hmm. Eldridge hit his first homer last night for the Giants. You get 2-1 for over 1.5 total bases like that. Go back to Connor Griffin. How about Griffin to steal a base at plus 485 today? The Giants just traded away Patrick Bailey, as I mentioned. He's a platinum-level defender. Now they're going to a rookie at catcher. Griffin's looking for his 10th steal. He's fast, man. So give me Griffin at a great price to steal a base. White Sox on the money line. Get Logan Gilbert out of my face. I'm so sick of this guy. And then I'll go a favorite. Diamondbacks on the money line. The Mets are doing a bullpen game. Really? We're going to make – come on. Give me the Diamondbacks at home.
1: Beautiful stuff, Jake. Make sure that you are subscribed to Hassan's Hacks on Substack for all of that and more every single day. Could you imagine getting that level of energy, PJ, in your email every afternoon as you're dragging through the 2 o'clock hour? Bing! All of a sudden, Hassan's Hacks shows up and makes your afternoon. Jake, we appreciate it, brother.
0: Anytime, guys. Love you. XOXO.
1: Yes, sames. Off the board and the you in the show on Game Day Garage as well. If you want more of that from Jake, if there is a single human on earth you needed me to tail on college baseball bets, PJ, it would be Jake Hassan.
2: Facts. I don't know how he does it, where he finds the time to watch all this baseball. It feels like every time I look at his Instagram story or something, he's out and about in Chicago. And the next thing I know, he's dropping knowledge on me about like the Giants backup catcher. Jake doesn't sleep. He just watches baseball. God bless him. And you're right. I tail all his picks. I love the Connor Griffin look. That's a great angle with Patrick Bailey getting traded away. I think I'm going to go tail that at the break.
1: He watches baseball. He works out. And he drinks Malort. That's Jake Hassan. We appreciate his time today. Coming up next, the schedule is released in the NFL Thursday night. PJ and I will power rank the 5 matchups we're most looking forward to finding out where they're going to land on that schedule. That next, right here on BetMGM Game Day on Westwood One Sports.
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4: Patrick Mahomes, ACL tear late last year. No playoffs in KC for the first time in 12 seasons. But now, Andy Reid says the 3-time Super Bowl MVP is on track for OTAs. Could Mahomes really be 100% by week one? Westwood One Sports.
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5: Sometimes you can tell a lot about what someone wants to do offline by looking at what they do online. Let me tell you about Pinterest's first parenting trend report. Pinterest is a huge platform. They have 600 million monthly users, 80 billion searches per month. The report found a shift from the iPad kid era to now, when parents are actually more interested in real-world adventures and hands-on activities. The Global Trends and Insights lead at Pinterest told us families are thoughtfully designing childhoods rooted in creativity, intention, and meaningful experiences. One psychologist we spoke to said he sees this as a reflection of parents' desire to build core capacities in their children: resilience, curiosity, self-regulation, empathy. These things don't grow automatically, but are built through lived experience. I'm Dr. Sanjay Gupta, helping you live a better life.
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0: pump fake with he and Todd Haley. They are literally getting ready to draw the ping pong balls as we speak for the NBA draft lottery. PJ and I will come back around in just a moment and react live to who's getting the first pick. It's going to be one of those teams at the top of the lottery. Washington, Indiana, Brooklyn. Does someone swoop in like Miami, Charlotte, or God forbid, OKC? Could it happen? We'll talk about it and the ripple effect on the rest of the NBA offseason after the ping pong balls are pulled and the lottery results are in momentarily here on BetMGM Game Day on Westwood One Sports.
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0: postseason 8-0 as Carolina has, beating Ottawa in a sweep, beating Philly in a sweep. You have to go back to the 1985 Edmonton Oilers. For those who don't know, the 85 Oilers, they're one of the greatest hockey teams ever assembled. They have had seven Hall of Famers on that squad, including Wayne Gretzky in his prime, along with Mark Messier and Paul Coffey and Grant Fuhr, and you had a Hall of Fame coach. It's one of the greatest teams ever assembled, including the 85 Oilers, three of the first four teams to start 8-0 the playoffs, won the Stanley Cup. But to be fair, the 52 Red Wings, the 60 Canadiens, they only needed 8 games to win it all. Original 6. That's all you needed to win. This latest milestone for the Hurricanes comes after Carolina made history in round 1. The Canes not only have made the playoffs in 8 straight years, but they have won at least one postseason series in 8 straight years. That's crazy. In a sport that's known for its parity, in a sport that's known for random postseason results, for a team to do that, that's crazy, that's nuts. Carolina's the first franchise in over 30 years to accomplish that feat, and just the fourth ever to do it. And to add to how impressive 8 straight years with at least one playoff series win is, it precedes a 9-year playoff drought. So Carolina, from 2010 to 2018, missed the playoffs every year. From 19 through 2026, make the playoffs and win a series in each of those playoffs. So if you thought that this 8-0 start was in some way a fluke, think again. Carolina had the most points in the Eastern Conference this regular season, the top seed. Which brings us to what's next. There is no excuse now for the Canes to miss the Cup Final. We said it because of the background that for Colorado and for Carolina, this postseason would be viewed as Stanley Cup Final or bust. You got to get to that stage. They haven't advanced past the Eastern Conference Finals in these 8 playoff runs. They've made it to the Conference Finals 3 different times. This is the 4th. They've only won 1 Conference Finals game during those runs, though. This is nuts. They haven't allowed more than 2 goals in any of the 8 games. It's insanity.
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3: It's not only series finale Sunday here from Davos Park, it's Mother's Day. So happy Mother's Day to all the mothers joining us here for this final game of the 6-game series between the Chattanooga Lookouts and the Montgomery Biscuits, 2 first-place teams in their respective divisions in the Southern League. Chattanooga with a league-best record of 21-11. Montgomery snapping a 3-game losing streak last night to get back to 16-16. Well, it's Jose Montero on the mound for Chattanooga, making his 2nd start of the week. It is a rematch of Tuesday's starting pitchers. Santiago Suarez, the righty out of Venezuela, takes the hill for Montgomery. We'll talk more about those guys. We've got a little bit of an extended interview with the manager, Kevin Bull. So want to hop right into that with Bullsy. It's part 1. You'll hear more throughout the beginning of next week.
4: We're now joined by the Biscuits manager, Kevin Bowles. First of all, Bowlesy, thanks so much for taking the time. And let's just start right at the top. Last night, there was an interesting play with Matt Horvath rounding second base on a fielder's choice that would have ended the inning, and it led to 2 runs because he didn't decelerate going into the bag and rather ran into an out, essentially, but gotten a run down and it allowed 2 runs to come home. Where do you guys find that sort of thing, and is that something that you guys are preparing for?
5: Yeah, a lot of clubs are doing that now. You know, it's an extension play, you know, trying to beat out that third out. And on the second part of that, he got into the rundown and was able to let, I believe it was Spikes, to score on that play. So we got 2 runs on the play. But, yeah, it's something that is worked on. You don't see it very often. It's And when it's and it stands out, when you see it executed to perfection like that, it was a quality turn. And he knew if he slowed down, like you said, if he slid into second base, he's probably out. So he just continues to run, and you just maintain your route. And it was an exciting play for sure.
4: Certainly so. And it's one thing to recognize it in the game versus to be able to prepare for that in practice setting. And for him to recognize it was pretty cool to see last night and leading to two important runs. I want to go back to Sunday in Columbus, a game that I know in my short career I haven't ever experienced the team hitting 8 home runs and 13 total in a game. Is that something you've ever seen?
5: No, not to that extreme. Not that I can remember, but you know, you do have some games like that, but it was like arena golf out there. The ball was flying everywhere. But a lot of our guys, you know, there were no cheapies. There was a couple that, okay, maybe, but most of them, they were hit pretty good. So the pitchers made some mistakes out over the plate, and it was a football score for sure. But no, the guys did well, and that was, you know, it's an exciting game to be a part of. But you know, one thing with our, you know, our pitchers, that's one thing when you talk about these home runs and everything, we got to do a better job of keeping the ball in the ballpark. And you know, our pitching's done well for the most part, but when we get hit, it's usually mistakes out over the plate. But that game was definitely an exciting game.
4: Certainly so. Transitioning, just kind of step back and look at the season as a whole. You guys are sitting in an even 500 right now, tied atop the South Division. So, you know, maybe the record not exactly where you want it, but you're competing right now for a first half title yet again, and that's something that the Biscuits have done a lot, especially under you, of making it to the postseason and playing well through to the end. Last year, taking it to the very last game of the year. When you step back and look at this group right now and assess where they're at, what have you liked? What have you not liked so far?
5: I like how the guys work. I like how they compete. There's a couple of things I don't like: the strikeouts. We strike out way too much. We're swinging at too many pitches out of the zone. The strike zone management needs to get better. I know from a numbers standpoint, if you look throughout the league, we're the best as far as walks. It still needs to get better. It's, you know, it's easy to compare yourself to the rest of the league. You're looking to beat the level and beat the league. So our numbers do match up. But it seems like every team, other than Chattanooga, Chattanooga swings the bats. They pitch well. They usually defend. But other than that, every team has just kind of been sitting around 500. It's been pretty vanilla, to say the least. And, you know, we need to see some guys making more contact. Defensively, I think we've been okay. Could turn a few more double plays on our end, protect our pitching. Base running's gone well, especially over and at the top with his stolen bases. But we've got some work to do. You know, you just don't want to – the team's around 500. You know, you're kind of feeling your way out, seeing how you match up with other clubs. But we need to start playing above the speed of the level.
4: That's part one of our interview with Biscuits manager Kevin Bulls. We'll play the remainder of those interviews across the first couple of games next week against Biloxi. So make sure to come back and join us next week. We'll step aside right now. When we come back, we'll get you those starting lineups for the series finale here from Dombos Park.
3: We're back at Dombos Park. Happy to have you along on this Sunday, and happy Mother's Day. We'll pause for the national anthem, and on the other side, we'll get you those starting lineups for the final game of the six-game set between the first-place Chattanooga Lookouts and the first-place Montgomery Biscuits.
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0: Just about set for first pitch here from the capital city of Alabama. It's the Montgomery Biscuits hosting the Chattanooga Lookouts. The final game of six this week, and it's a rematch on the mound between Santiago Suarez and Jose Montero. I'm Luke Bailey, happy to have you along. Santiago Suarez, the Rays' eighth-ranked prospect, looks to get back on track after a short start back on Tuesday. Let's go ahead and meet this Lookouts batting order that has been put together by the manager, Jose Moreno. Carlos Jorge leads things off. He's the left fielder. In the second spot is the third baseman, Leo Balcazon. Cam Collier bats third. He's the first baseman. The center fielder, Jay Allen II, is in the cleanup spot for a third straight game. Austin Hendrick in right field bats fifth. Shane Sasaki, the designated hitter, will bat sixth. Dominic Patelli bats seventh as the shortstop. Trey Faltine rejoins the card. He's the second baseman batting eighth. And rounding things out, it's the series debut of Diego Omana. He'll do the catching. Again, for the Lookouts, Jorge Balcazar, Collier, Allen II, Hendrick, Sasaki, Patelli, Faltine, and Omana. We'll get you that Biscuits starting lineup. We'll meet the defense after the first down, but we'll get you that top of the card for Montgomery in the bottom of this first inning. Santiago Suarez on the mound. Stepping in comes Carlos Jorge, who has been excellent at the top of the card. The left fielder today, first time we've seen him out in left field. These lineups have seen both of these starters already this week and multiple times on the season.
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0: With the play ball, we're ready to go here on Sunday. Happy Mother's Day to all the mothers joining us. Both the Lookouts mothers, the Biscuits mothers, and just all mothers enjoying some baseball on this Mother's Day. The lefty Carlos Jorge stands in, and Santiago Suarez first pitch. Cut through, a fastball at 92 on the outer third, and we are underway. Just 2 minutes shy of first pitch, 3:35, our official start time. 0-1 offering. This one tagged well out to deep right field. Diaz going back, looking up, and this ball is gone. Carlos Jorge lights the lamp with a leadoff home run, his second long ball of the year, and it's 1-0 Lookouts. Chattanooga has struck first early and often in this series. They do it again with the first batter here on Sunday. The good news for Montgomery this year is that when they score first, the Biscuits that is, against Chattanooga this year, they are 1-4. When Chattanooga strikes first, the Biscuits are 3-3. First offering to Leo Balcazar, and he takes a big hack and comes up empty. A leadoff pump for Carlos Jorge, and he has himself a six-game hitting streak. His eighth hit of the series. Pitch home, rides inside. 94 with a fastball. The count evens at a ball and a strike. Leo Balcazar has a six-game hitting streak going. And he waves and misses. Got a slider down from the righty Suarez. It's just a three-pitch arsenal for Santiago. Fastball, slider, and changeup. He commands the zone extremely well. In 19 and two-thirds innings, just 6 walks. He's ahead 1-2. Here's his pitch. It's popped up foul, out of play. Cam Collier stands on deck. 1-0 Lookouts. Here's the 1-2 pitch. Again, up and in. Biscuits clad in those bright pink uniforms for Mother's Day. 2-2 offering, and this one bounced up the middle. On a forehand, Barrios has it, sets his feet, and delivers a strike to Will Simpson for the initial out. On that, let's go ahead and meet the Biscuits defense. Starting on the infield, Cameron James is the third baseman. Gregory Barrios just made the play at shortstop. Braden Taylor back at second for a second straight game. Will Simpson is the first baseman, and Kenny Piper does the catching. Ryan Spikes is in left, O'Vern is in center, and John Diaz is in right. Suarez back on the hill. The first pitch to Collier is chopped directly down at his feet for a foul ball. where Collier is playing in his team-leading 33rd game, and he cuts through a slider downstairs, and it's 0-2 advantage for the righty Suarez. Santiago Suarez, still just 21 years old, out of Cumana, Venezuela. Righty peering in, kicks in as 0-2. Fouled back to the screen, and it stays nothing and two. Suarez slots in as the Rays' eighth-ranked prospect. A young, projectable arm. He has a fastball with a lot of life. That one at the top of the strike zone at 95. It's the 0-2 pitch. And he misses way upstairs. Again, 95 with his heater. Suarez originally signed back in 2022 with the Marlins and was traded to the Rays shortly thereafter in 2022. Pitch home. Just missed inside. Again with a fastball. What Suarez is known for is high-volume strikeouts, low-volume walks. The count is even at 2-2, and he's looking for his first punch-out. He rocks out of the windup. Here's his pitch. He misses down, and the count is full. So far this year, now in an even 20 innings, 26 strikeouts to 6 walks. And that is what he has done across his entire minor league career. He's getting more than 6 strikeouts per 1 walk. Payoff pitch. Just popped foul. Another 3-2 offering coming from Suarez, who's looking to get back into form. His very first start of the year was his best. He delivers another payoff, and this one bounced on the ground. Simpson has it on a backhand. He'll take it to the first base bag himself. And a pair of ground ball outs following the leadoff home run. And there are two gone here in the first. Jay Allen, the second, will dig in. Simpson with a nice backhand. It took him down to a knee, and ball got on him hot enough. 106 off of Collier's bat for him to be able to trot over to first base himself. Simpson's got those high, light pink socks going on today. A lot of pink accessories for both of these teams. First pitch to Jay Allen. It's called a strike. Allen has had himself a solid series. This is the third time this week that he squares off against Suarez. Santiago has won each of the first two batters, striking him out both times. Fouls this one off, and it's quickly nothing in two. Allen has hit safely in each of his last four games this week after going hitless back on Tuesday. He has 7 hits in that span. And a big hit last night. 0-2 pitch, and he just got a piece of it to stay alive. Remains 0-2. That was a slider right at the bottom of the zone. Allen, the second, has those bright pink batting gloves. 0-2 pitch. Popped up, foul on the right side, out of play. Look across the diamond, and obviously the Biscuits' pink uniforms stand out, but there's all sorts of accessories. Allen's got the pink belt on. He's got the pink batting gloves. Santiago Suarez on the mound has the light pink shoes. 0-2 pitch. Fouled back. Piper holds on, and there is the first strikeout for Santiago Suarez. So he gave up a solo home run to start things, but settled in and sat down the next three. We go to the bottom of the first. Biscuits coming up next, trailing 1-0.
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0: Jose Montero toes the rubber for the first time today, the second time this week. The righty 0-1 with a 10.80 ERA. Leading things off for the Biscuits is Crystal's son, Austin. It's Austin O'Byrne at the top of the card, the center fielder. We'll get the rest of the Biscuits order in just a moment. The lefty into the box. Here's the first pitch from Montero. A called strike. Batting next, Amy's son, Will. Will Simpson at first base, batting second. Teresa's son, Xavier, is the DH, batting third. The right-hander on the mound rocks. Here's his offering. And this one bounced on the ground. The first baseman, Collier, knocks it down. He'll underhand flip to the covering pitcher in Montero for the initial out. Rest of the Biscuits, Cindy's son, Kenny, is the catcher, batting fourth. Nicole's son, Braden, at second base, bats fifth. Daviana's son, Gregory, is the shortstop, batting sixth. Ayana's son, Ryan, is the left fielder. Janira's son, John, the right fielder, batting eighth. And rounding things out is Stacy's son, Cameron. We'll run back through it in just a moment. Will Simpson digs in, and the first pitch to him. They appeal his check swing. He did not go. Again for Montgomery. It's O'Byrne, Simpson, Isaac, Piper, Taylor, Barrios, Spikes, Diaz, and James. Right-hander kicks, and the 1-0 is popped up on the infield, back behind the plate. Omana looking up at it, dancing around, and he reaches skyward to haul in the second out. Simpson pops out to the catcher, and they're two away. Let's go ahead and meet this entire defense for Chattanooga. Carlos Jorge is in left. Jay Allen, the second in center. Austin Hendrick in right. From left to right on the infield, Leo Balcazar is at third base. Dominic Patelli is the shortstop. Trey Faltine is the second baseman. Manning the first base bag is Cam Collier. And Diego Omana just made that play behind the plate. He does the catching. It's the first pitch to Xavier Isaac. And goes back up the middle for a base hit. Xavier Isaac wastes no time depositing one into center field. And he's got himself a hit to stretch his on-base streak to eight consecutive games. The two-out base hit back up the middle for Xavier Isaac. And here is Kenny Piper. Now this Biscuits lineup has fared very well against Jose Montero. They are now 1-for-3 to start this game. But entering today, 8 of the 9 batters had seen him. 7 of those 8 had a hit. Pitch misses downstairs. Kenny Piper's 1-for-2 against the righty. The Biscuits against Jose Montero this year, 9-for-13 entering this contest. That's a .692 average. Montero has struggled against Montgomery. Pitch downstairs, and Piper in control. 2 balls and no strikes. Right-hander in the batter's box with Xavier Isaac standing at first. Biscuits trailing 1-0 here in the bottom of inning number one. Isaac has his lead. Here's the pitch. And he takes downstairs. 3 balls and no strikes on the Biscuits' backstop. A beautiful afternoon for baseball here in Montgomery. Comfortable temperatures, some cloudy skies, but those blue skies poking through the clouds. 3-0 pitch. Down Broadway, called a strike. That's Jared Neal calling the balls and strikes as part of this three-man crew. Neal, the home plate umpire. John Forster, the crew chief, is up that first baseline. And now in the field, generally down the third baseline, is Connor Crowell. He's offset to the second base side of the mound. 3-1 pitch to Piper. He swings and misses. Piper against Chattanooga in 7 games has 6 hits. 2 of those have gone for doubles. Kenny has himself 7 doubles this year, which is good for top 5 in the league. Right-hander kicks. Isaac goes. Here's a dribbler towards third base. Balcazar has to hurry. Piper barreling down the line, and the third baseman able to take care of business. The Biscuits go quietly in the first. It's no runs on 1 hit, no errors, and they leave 1 stranded. We turn the card. Top 2 next. It's Chattanooga 1, Montgomery nothing.
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0: Santiago Suarez is back on for the second inning on a beautiful day. A happy Mother's Day to all the mothers joining us, both the Biscuits moms, the Lookouts moms, and just moms everywhere. And I'd be remiss if I didn't have a shout-out for a few special women in my life and those around us. My mom, Kim, my wife, Maddie, who is a dog mom, and her mom, Elisa, and obviously our producer, Michael Killer Kelly's late mother, Florence. Happy Mother's Day to anybody joining us on this special day. There's the lefty, Austin Hendrick. In the first pitch, he tried to hold up his swing and went around. It was a called strike anyway. Fastball on the inner edge, called a strike. Suarez allowed a leadoff home run and then settled in to sit down the next three as a flare foul off, set to the left side towards the suite area, and it caroms off the railing down into the seats. Austin Hendrick has hit safely in three in a row. Bats from the left side. He's behind in the count, nothing in two. Here's Suarez offering. That one inside, and it clipped Hendrick. An 0-2 pitch, a slider that got away from Suarez. A rare loss of control for the right-hander, and he puts the leadoff man aboard with a hit-by pitch. That one squared Hendrick up pretty good, and we've said it time and time again if you've hung out with us at all this year, but you never like getting hit by a pitch. It doesn't feel good no matter the pitch, but when you're behind in the count 0-2 and it's a breaking ball, that one a slider, that's about the best that you can ask for. Hendrick is aboard. He gives way to Shane Sasaki. Chops one left side. Charging in, Cameron James has it. Flips to second. The relay to first is low and not in time. The Biscuits do chop down the lead runner in Austin Hendrick. And Shane Sasaki is aboard with the fielder's choice that goes third to second. Here's Dominic Patelli, who's had himself a productive series. He is a case in why batting average can sometimes be a flawed statistic. Overall in the year here at the AA level, he's hitting 204, and that has fallen a little bit this week. Pitch home. Flared in the air, foul on the left side. That'll play. The shortstop is 3-for-14 this week. The average has come down ever so slightly. We're starting the week around 230. But he's been extremely productive. Those three hits have all three gone for extra bases, two doubles and a homer, and he slaps this one high and deep down the left field line, but twisting foul. And he finds himself in an 0-2 hole. Patelli, with his three hits, has driven in five runs. So when you look at his OPS, which is widely considered now a more important statistic than batting average, it used to not be that way. He's a great example this week for why. He has done damage this week against the Biscuits. 0-2 pitch, swing, and a miss. He's gone on strike. Second punch out for Santiago Suarez. And that's the second out of the inning. Biscuits trailing 1-0 here in the visiting half of the second. Good-looking changeup. It's a plus pitch for Suarez. Just the three-pitch arsenal, which is a little bit rare for starting pitchers. Generally, as they work their way up the ranks towards the major leagues, they'd like them to have at least four. Runner goes. Pitch home is taken a called strike. Here's Piper's throw. It's a little bit high. And Braden Taylor, the second baseman, applied the tag, but not quite in time. It's a stolen base for Sasaki, his fifth of the year. A runner in scoring position. These teams struggled last night, hitting with runners in scoring range. 0-1 pitch is tapped foul at the third baseline, and Trey Faltine is behind. Nothing and two. The Biscuits won last night to snap the three-game skid after they won the opener. It's an 8-3 win for Montgomery, and they took advantage of some defensive miscues. Four of the eight runs in that contest went in unearned for Montgomery. They went 1-for-15 with runners in scoring position. Here's the 0-2 to Faltine. It's a called strike three, froze him, and it's back-to-back punch-outs. No runs, no hits, no errors, and one left aboard. Bottom two next, Chattanooga 1, Montgomery nothing on Jack 740.
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0: Jose Montero is back on the mound, his second inning of work. He allowed a two-out base hit to Xavier Isaac. It's Nicole's son, Braden, stepping in, followed by Daviana's son, Gregory, and Ayana's son, Ryan. Taylor Barrios and Spice, the 5-6-7 batters due up here in the bottom of the second on Mother's Day. Taylor playing in his 25th game. He has seen the righty Montero on one occasion. Taylor doubled against him and drove in a run. First pitch. Dips just inside for ball one. Taylor has seen the baseball really well against Chattanooga this year, hitting 385. That's 10 for 26. 1-0 pitch, hit well to center field, chasing Allen the second back. He's at the warning track in center and reaches up to haul it in. Wrong part of the ballpark for Taylor. He gave it a ride at 101 off the bat, just a smidge underneath it. Had he been a millisecond earlier, he might pull that ball over the right center field wall. Instead, he becomes the initial out. Fly out to deep center field, and here's Gregory Barrios. The shortstop digs in for his 10th game against the Lookouts. And he watches a call and strike. Barrios had last night off. It was Arenamo at shortstop last night and Braden Taylor at second. 0-1 pitch is chopped towards the shortstop. Patelli had it sneak under his glove and into left field. Barrios aboard here in the second. It's a defensive miscue, which has been a common theme. And for Patelli, might have been anticipating a hop off that dirt and just pulled up a second too early. Had it slide under his glove. It was an error on the shortstop. Barrios aboard the base pass. He started to go. He shuts it down. As Ryan Spikes digs in and watches the first pitch outside. Nobody embracing the Mother's Day decor more than Spikes. All the Biscuits have their pink uniforms on. Spikes, one of the guys that has the pink bat. He's got some vibrant cleats to go with it. And he lines one into center field and dunks it in a base hit. His mom, Ayana, is somewhere applauding her son. The base hit. Moves Barrios up to second. Those cleats for Ryan were a hot commodity in the clubhouse earlier today. White and pink, good-looking cleats. If you're with us on MILB TV, you got a glimpse of him. He can run. He's got Barrios ahead of him. Here's John Diaz. The right fielder steps in. Here's the pitch. It flutters outside. Diaz is 1-for-1 with a double against Montero. That came back on Tuesday, and if you remember that far back and were hanging out with us, that tied the game at 3. It was a bases clearing, 3-run double for Diaz. And he goes the other way, foul in the air. Ball and a strike now. That was back-to-back games in which Diaz cleared the bases and had them full. Hit a grand slam in the series finale a week ago today at Columbus. 1-1 pitch. Glides outside. Two balls and one strike. It's a changeup that stayed wide for Montero, who's looking to find the answer against these Biscuits. This is his third start against Montgomery this year. Across the first two, he only went two and a third innings. 2-1 pitch. Wave and a miss. That evens the count at 2-2. Montero got Diaz to swing over top of a sinker beneath his own. In those two and a third innings, it's 13 runs. 9 of them were earned on 12 hits. And Montero still in 3 starts against Montgomery, just 1 strikeout. He has issued 2 walks. He's got a chance for his first today. 2-2 pitch on the way. There it is. Swing and a miss. A sinker at 96 on the inner third. And Diaz cuts through it to become the second out. Cameron James will step up. Former Mississippi State Bulldog. He's paying attention to the series this week at Auburn for his Bulldogs and did not go Mississippi State's way. There's a bouncing ball towards first base. It took an odd hop on Collier, but he's able to recover and flip to the covering Montero, who throws up a second consecutive scoreless frame. It's no runs on one hit, one error, and two left aboard. We go to the third, still 1-0 Chattanooga over Montgomery on Jack 740.
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0: We're back on Jocks 740. Diego Amana, the catcher, will lead things off. Well, I have to give a shout out to Michael Killer Kelly, pushing all the right buttons and also correcting my mistakes today. That series between Auburn and Mississippi State was actually in Starkville, and it was 2 out of 3 that our result was. Series win for the Auburn Tigers. Two teams that are playing great baseball. Those two SEC clubs will certainly see the postseason. We'll host regionals. Not yet to be decided, but a pretty given fact with how they've played so far this year. Both at least in line to do so. Here's Diego Amana for the first time in the series. And the first pitch glides upstairs. He's got himself a pink bat on Mother's Day. He's got the pink sleeves underneath and the bright white batting gloves. Here's the pitch. And it flutters in there. Call it strike to even the count at 1-1. Suarez has settled in. He hit Austin Hendrick to lead off the second, but then sat down the next three. The leadoff man has reached in each of the first two frames against him. And he misses up and away with his third pitch, and it's a 2-1 advantage for the Lookout's catcher, who's playing in his sixth game of the year. Against Montgomery, he's played in just one game. This is his second 2-1 pitch. Flutters across the top of the zone, a called strike with a fastball. Amana is 1-for-3. With a strikeout against the Biscuits. This is the first look at Santiago Suarez for him. 2-2 pitch. And this one bounced out towards shortstop. Chest high hop for Barrios. He takes care of business, throws up the line. Simpson able to stretch out and keep his right foot on the bag for the initial out. So the leadoff man does not reach here in the top of the third, with Chattanooga leading 1-0 over Montgomery.
3: Number 30, Carlos Jorge.
0: Top of the card, Carlos Jorge. And he steps in. Jorge writes Dios just in front of the on-deck circle on that first base side before every game. He just touched it up a little bit in the first pitch. Glides upstairs. Dios in Spanish. translates to God. Jorge does the same thing every time he steps into the box as well. He kisses his bat, and he fouls one back. 1-1 the count on the 16th-ranked Reds prospect. Lefty in the box. He homered his first time up. Here's the 1-1 from Suarez. And his last foul above the netting on that third base side. Ball and two strikes. Jorge now with 8 hits in 22 trips to the plate. He has played in all 6 games. Primarily as the center fielder. He's a left fielder today. 1-2. Dips down and in. 4 games this week, he was stationed defensively in center. That's his normal position after making the switch. He signed as an infielder. That was known for his defense in center. He's a speedster. Here's the 2-2. This one bounced up the middle. A diving stop by Taylor. He hops to his feet, delivers to first, and he got him. A beautiful defensive play from the second baseman, Braden Taylor, sprawling out up the middle to his right and stealing a base hit away from Jorge, who runs well. He hopped up quickly, delivered a strike, and he got him. It was close, but he certainly got it there before. Jose Montero, the manager, is out to chat with the crew chief, John Forster, who made that call up the first baseline. Now that goes down as a 4-3 ground out, but if you're scoring along at home, put a little asterisk on it. And remember that one, especially with the league leader in RBI stepping in, Leo Balcazar. He's driven in 24 on the year. 4 of those have come in this series. Across 5 games. He grounded out against Suarez his last time up. He has hit safely in 6 in a row, which is the 3rd longest streak in the Southern League. There's a flare down the right field line. Simpson giving chase towards the tarp, reaching out, and he goes barreling into that short wall with the netting attached, unable to make the play. He was oh so close, but came up just a touch short. Balcazar has also reached in 16 in a row. 0-1 pitch to him, and he sends it foul to the backstop. Nothing in 2. Suarez in search of his first 1-2-3 frame, as if you're with us on MILB TV. And Ronnie Richardson posing for the camera. 0-2 pitch. There's a liner back up the middle. Looked like it deflected off Suarez. Taylor recovers and delivers a strike to second baseman. With back-to-back plays to cap off the inning, a scorching 106-mile-an-hour line drive that looked like maybe Santiago Suarez slowed down just a touch. It's a 1-2-3 top of the third. Bottom three next. Biscuits to the plate, trailing 1-0 when we come back.
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0: Jose Montero is back on the hill. His third inning, he's enjoyed a pair of scoreless frames, despite surrendering a pair of hits. Biscuits have had 3 base runners across the first 2 innings, but unable to scratch across a run. They send the top of the card, starting with Austin O'Byrne. It's Will Simpson and Xavier Isaac to follow. Vern grounded out to first base in his first trip on a sharply hit ground ball. And he watches a called strike at the knees with a 94-mile-an-hour fastball. Jose Montero, 22 years old, from Venezuela. Pitch home. There's a soft roller towards shortstop. Patelli charging in. O'Vern barreling down the line, and it's going to get there in time to sit him down. Not an easy play for Patelli. His second opportunity after he pulled up too soon. On his first one, he made that one look easy, and it was not an easy play, especially with how well O'Vern runs. Here's Will Simpson. And the offering home dips off the outer edge for ball one. Simpson fouled out to the catcher in his first trip. He has seen the ball well against Montero, though. He's now 2-for-4. Both hits have gone for extra bases. Montero falls behind 2-0, missing with a slider down. Simpson a double, a homer, and three driven in his four trips against the righty. Montero steps back and kicks his 2-0. This one misses low as well. Three balls and no strikes, so Simpson can be selective. 30th game of the year for Will. The most for the Biscuits. 3-0 pitch. Downstairs, it's a four-pitch walk, and the Biscuits will have a base runner aboard yet again. They've had one reach in all three innings against the righty. Now, what you don't want to do if you're Montero is walk a guy to set the table for Xavier Isaac. He's third in the Southern League with 8 long balls this year, and 7 of those have come since April 20th. Rest his pink bat on his back shoulder. Here's the pitch. And the first one is called a strike at his knees. Bottom of the zone with a sinker. Isaac has 6 hits. Now, actually 7 after he singled his first trip in 10 games against Chattanooga this year. Comes up empty on a pitch downstairs and falls behind, nothing in 2. He's now 7-for-33. Across his 10 games against Chattanooga, he has 1 double, 1 triple, and 1 home run. He's driven in 4. 0-2 pitch. Down in the dirt, it skips past Omana, and Simpson will move up to second base on the wild pitch. A free 90 feet for Will Simpson, and another chance with a runner in scoring position for the Biscuits. That has been the struggle in this series. 1-for-15 yesterday after an 0-for-3 in the loss 2 nights ago. They went 0-for-11 before that. Pitch home, swing and a miss. And Isaac is gone on strikes. The second for Jose Montero. For Montero, this is his 7th game, his 6th start, and his 3rd against Montgomery, and this one going a lot better than the last. His last 2 outings, he only picked up 7 outs. He now has 8 in this ballgame. He misses with the first pitch to Kenny Piper. Piper grounded out to 3rd base to end the first inning, his first time up. He's now 1-for-3 against the right-hander, who sat at his belt with his red glove. Looks back at Simpson, now comes to the dish. There's a big swing, and Piper just fouled it off. Caught Diego Mata, the catcher. And the home plate umpire, Jared Neal, will brush off the plate. Piper will step out and adjust the batting gloves. With an even 1-1 count. It's the game within the game. Home plate umpire, after the catcher wears a foul ball, cleans off an already clean plate. Will walk the ball out to the mound. 1-1 pitch. Popped up, back and out of play. And the count moves to 1-2. And on the other side of things, can't speak for Piper. Not sure if he needed to adjust those batting gloves after the foul ball. But as a catcher, he understands what he would prefer. A guy giving him an extra minute to recover taking a blow on a foul ball. 1-2 pitch. Piper chases downstairs. Omana blocks, calls inside, and delivers a strike to retire the side. Now the Biscuits get a one-out walk from Will Simpson, but he's stranded at second base. Jose Montero strikes out two and a scoreless third. We go to the fourth. 1-0 Lookouts over the Biscuits on Jack 740.
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0: Cam Collier will lead off this top of the fourth inning. Collier in the three spot, followed by the cleanup man, Jay Allen the second, and Austin Hendrick in the five spot. Gets the righty, Santiago Suarez. He's coming off his first 1-2-3 inning. He has three strikeouts through the first three innings. He's hit a batter, but has not issued a walk, and has surrendered just the one hit and left the ballpark. Carlos Jorge did that to lead off this ballgame. Still 1-0. Beautiful day for baseball. Happy Mother's Day to all the mothers joining us here in this series finale. Biscuits hoping for a series split. Lookouts looking to win yet another series. Here's the first pitch. And Collier takes on the outer edge, a called strike. Collier grounded out to first base in his first trip as Roel Garcia warms down the left field line. This being Suarez's second start of the week. 50 pitches will be about the limit. This one golfed foul down the left field line. Nothing in two. Suarez went 49 pitches in his return to the mound earlier this week. He had a brief stint on the injured list, so did not pitch for one start. He went 2 weeks in between those starts. A ball escaped that pen where Garcia is warming up. Roel wearing a different number today. He's donning the number 41 instead of his usual 29 with these hot pink uniforms for Mother's Day. 0-2 pitch on the way. Collier bounces it out towards second base. Taylor vacuums, sets his feet, and delivers to Simpson in time. That is four consecutive ground ball outs. Three in a row have gone to second base. Well, that's what you want.
3: Number 11, Jay Allen the second.
0: For Suarez, who's trying to make it through four innings. With Garcia warming and Suarez sitting at 47 pitches, the way the Biscuits have operated in a second start of the week has traditionally been to hold a guy around 50 pitches. There's Jay Allen the second. He goes after the first pitch, pops it into right field. Diaz looking up, couldn't find it for a second. Now locates it, and with his teal glove, reaches skyward to haul in the out. So that snaps the streak of ground balls. But

0: Back in the sixth. Alexander Alberto, the flame-throwing righty, lifts and his pitch. Flutters outside. Alberto hit 100 a couple of times this year. 6'8", a little bit of a cheat code when he lives in the strike zone. Here's his offering. Tonight's last foul on a 97-mile-an-hour fastball. It's an arsenal for Alberto that features a fastball, sinker, and slider. Heavily reliant on the fastball, and the slider is a good out pitch as well. Right-hander comes home. One and two on Jay Allen II, former quarterback. Recruited by some Division I programs. Elected to commit to Florida and then was a first-round draft pick by the Reds. Here's Alberto's pitch to him, and he lashes it out to left field. Over to cut it off. In the air is Ryan Spikes. He's there to glove the initial out. Hard hit line drive on a slider up in the zone. Right to Ryan Spikes. Here's Austin Hendrick, who demolished a home run his last trip. He'll dig in from the left side. It was a no-doubt towering shot well beyond the right field wall. Landed just shy of the parking lot. And he bounces this one on the ground past the diving second baseman, Braden Taylor, and into right field. Diaz all over it. Well, that holds Collier at second base. It's a two-hit day for Austin Hendrick.
1: There's the hitter for three, Shane Sasaki.
0: Shane Sasaki will dig in. Sasaki has the longest active streak of driving in a run in the Southern League. He has delivered an RBI in five consecutive games, six total, and he's got a prime opportunity to extend that to six. Here is the first pitch. Misses outside. The longest streak in the Southern League that has since been snapped was by a player that has now been promoted up to the AAA ranks. It was Braden Montgomery, a top 100 overall prospect, former Texas A&M man. 1-0 pitch. There's a called strike at the top of the zone to even the count. Montgomery drove in a run in seven consecutive games. Sasaki with a hit here could drive in Collier to make it six in a row for him. Alberto readies, looks to second, his 1-1 pitch. Big cut on a 97-mile-an-hour fastball on the inner third. And it's 1-2. Sasaki 0-for-3 so far today. He did strike out his last time up. Right-hander with his tan glove at his chest, working from the third base side of the rubber. Kicks home. Wave and a miss. He struck him out. First strikeout for Alexander Alberto. Kyle Witten went an inning for Montgomery. Witten was tagged for one run on two hits. He did strike out one. Here's Dominic Patelli in from the left side. He's choking up on that bat. Awaits the first pitch from the flame-throwing righty. Here it is. And it glides across the bottom of the zone. 98 that time from Alberto. First and second. With two gone here in the top of the eighth. Biscuits working with their final 6 outs offensively. 0-1 offering. Reached back. And fit one on the outer edge. Nothing and two on the shortstop. Alberto peers back to second, now lifts. And that one way inside. A wild pitch will move both runners up 90 feet. Alberto in his career has had some control issues. He was a Rule

0: 5 pick, which we can get into about what exactly that means by the White Sox. And he was returned back to the Rays after spring training. He had some command issues in the spring. He's been relatively consistent in the zone this year. 1-2 pitch. Chopped out in front of the plate, been in no-man's land. Alberto has to hurry. He sets his feet, delivers low, and a nice play from Will Simpson caps off the inning. No runs on 2 hits, and we turn the card. Bottom 8 next at 6-2 lookouts.
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0: Xavier Isaac will lead off the bottom of the eighth inning here from Davos Park on a beautiful Sunday. Happy Mother's Day yet again to all the moms joining us. Lookouts and Biscuits mothers. Any of our moms just hanging out, enjoying some baseball here on this series finale Sunday. The Lookout 6, the Biscuits 2. Down to their final 6 outs. New arm on the mound. It's Irvin Machuca on in relief. Second time he pitches in the series. He's set and kicks home to Isaac. Waves and misses at a first pitch to the heart of the plate. Jonathan Lavallee was excellent. Turned in 2 flawless frames. No hits, no walks, no runs. He struck out 5 of the 6 that he faced. Right-hander comes home and misses down and away. Even the count in 1-1. The lefty Isaac in the batter's box. A wide base, and the infield play him dramatically to pull. Third baseman Leo Balcazar way over there towards shortstop. Pitch home. Isaac hops out of the way on a pitch that missed down and in. That was a slider from Machuca. Irvin Machuca, 26 years old, originally from Mexico. This is his 9th appearance of the year. Tommy McCollum loosening up. See if he has the top of the 9th for Montgomery. Right-hander lifts high and misses just upstairs. Good eye from Xavier Isaac. He's in control at 3-1. Machuca sports a 4.85 ERA this year out of the pen. 3-1 pitch. Isaac bounces it on the ground and through the right side. He's got himself a multi-hit game. An extra for good measure for his mom, Teresa, and it leads off the eighth inning. Kenny Piper gave his mom a gift, and his wife as well, who's in attendance here this afternoon. He homered in his last trip, a 2-run shot. He steps in from the right side. Here's his pitch, and he hits one high in the air into shallow left field. Shortstop Patelli going out. Camped underneath it, and on the cut of the outfield grass is there to glove it. Piper, a towering pop-up. This is the first out. Braden Taylor will dig in. He's 0-2 with a walk. Just narrowly missed his 3rd home run of the year in his first trip of the day. Just chose the wrong part of the yard. Irvin Machuca, dead middle of the slab. Set with his black glove, kicks home to Taylor, and it misses outside. Xavier Isaac has five stolen bases over at first base, and in a four-run game, the Biscuits need runners. This one hammered high in the air. If it's fair, it's gone, and it is gone. A two-run blast from Braden Taylor. He came up a couple of feet short in his first at-bat of the day. He left no doubt on this one. Went and got it and hammered it over the right field pole. It's a two-run blast, and the Biscuits are back within two. He gives his mom, Nicole, a very happy Mother's Day gift. Oh, boy, what a swing from Braden Taylor. Here is the first pitch to Gregory Barrios. He waves and misses on Machuca's offering. Taylor made this game a little bit more interesting. Ball was hooking towards the pole. Here's the 0-1. And Barrios lofts it foul down the left field line into the seats. It's the third of the year for Taylor. He drives in his 12th and 13th runs this season. Foul ball off Barrios' bat, and he stays alive at 1-2. Barrios struck out in his last trip, reached on an error back in the second, and singled in the fourth. Barrios, one of the league's best at avoiding the strikeout, but another two-strike count for him. There's a 1-2, and he watches down and away, and even the count. Offering, and there's a swing and a miss. A rare chase from Barrios. Went after a slider beneath the knees, and he's gone on strikes. That's the first for Machuca, who bounces back after the long ball.
7: Number nine, Ryan
0: Spikes. Here's Ryan Spikes. Right-hander kicks home, and the first pitch is cut through, 0-1. Offering is a breaking ball that stayed upstairs to Spikes, and he pulls even, and 1-1. To him, cut and a miss. 1-2 now. Machuca looking to send us to the ninth. Biscuits back within two. Scored all their runs on a pair of two-run homers. And Spikes watches outside. It's even in the count at 2 balls and 2 strikes. Chukaretis lifts and fires and misses down and away. Spikes has worked the count to full. Righty's payoff pitch is lashed into left field. It's a multi-hit day for Ryan Spikes, and the tying run will come to the plate. Biscuits bats coming alive on Mother's Day. mom, Ayana, somewhere celebrating for the second time. He takes his lead at first. He's a threat to go. Here's John Diaz from the left side. Machuca's first pitch to him. Called a strike at the bottom of the zone. Biscuits trailing 6-4 in the eighth. Here's the pitch to Diaz. Flutters wide, even the count at 1-1. Machuca peers in, has the sign. Now kicks to the plate. Diaz bounces one sharply out towards second, handled by Faltine, who sets his feet and ends the inning. But the Biscuits inch closer. A two-run homer from Braden Taylor, and it's a 6-4 ball game. To the top of the ninth we go.
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0: New arm on the hill for the top of the ninth. It's Tommy McCollum who takes over. McCollum coming on in relief as the fifth arm used in this series finale from the Biscuits. Alexander Alberto gave up a pair of hits in his one inning, but got out unscathed. No runs on two hits, no walks, and he struck out one. Tommy McCollum has Trey Faltine, Diego Omana, and then the top of the lineup in Carlos Jorge. 8-9-1 due up for the lookouts in the ninth. Leading 6-4. First pitch popped up right side, twisting towards foul ground. Simpson giving it a look, and it will hit the top of the netting and carry him down. Nothing and one, the count in favor of Tommy, who has a 5.93 ERA this year. Closed off stance on the mound. The righty kicks in his pitch. Big hack, 0-2. We've talked about it, but it's been strikeout or hit for Faltine against the Biscuits this year. Five hits, including three doubles, and six strikeouts. He's pinned down, nothing in two. 0-2 pitch, swing and a miss, and the trend continues. Cullum strikes out the first man he faces. And with one gone and the bases clear in the top of the ninth, Diego Omana will dig in. He is 1-for-3 in this game. A pair of ground outs to shortstop and a two-run double. Two-run double back in the fifth inning. Chattanooga followed it with a two-run homer by Austin Hendrick, and that's the difference in this game. 6-4. Pitch. And it's swatted foul. Santiago Suarez started this game with four innings. The Biscuits got two innings from Morel Garcia, and now one from Witten and Alberto. And on for the ninth, Tommy McCollum. 0-1 pitch. Misses upstairs at eye level. Carlos Jorge standing on deck. Right-hander working in the sunlight on this Sunday afternoon. 1-1 pitch. Just clips the inner edge. A called strike with a changeup. Colum, a former Phillies farmhand up until last year. He was traded this offseason in December. He's got that three-pitch mix, fastball, splitter, and cutter. So rather than that changeup, it was a splitter, which profiles as a changeup for McCullum, but officially is a splitter. Here's his 1-2 pitch, and he got Omana fishing at a pitch downstairs. Got him with the splitter, and it's back-to-back punchouts for Tommy McCullum. Two gone. Here comes Carlos Jorge, and some congratulations are due to the Patriot Racing team playing, or rather racing, in the 24 Hours of Le Mans at Road America course in Elkhart Lake, Wisconsin. That's a charity spoof on the 24 Hours of Le Mans, which goes down in France. Here's the first offering to Carlos Jorge. It's called a strike on the inner edge. Congratulations go out to Mike, Stan, Gaston, Cole, and the entirety of the Patriot Racing team. My dad, Mike, bringing home first place for the first time. There's a bouncing ball into center field. Carlos Jorge has himself a two-out knock in the ninth. His third hit of the day. And that pushes the car to Leo Balcazar. Offering home. There's a called strike on Balcazar. He's been held off the base paths today. He has reached in 16 in a row. He's reached in all but one game this year. Had a long streak snapped, a 10-game hitting streak against the Biscuits on the road at Erlinger Park. First time these two teams met. He watches up and in. Ball and a strike. Colum picks over to first. Simpson applies the tag, and Carlos Jorge, who was picked off after his last single, he did drive in a run. He's a speedster. We'll see if he's going with two outs. He is. Here's the pitch. It's chopped high towards shortstop. Barrios had to play it back and delivers a head-high strike to retire the side. It's a scoreless ninth featuring one hit for Tommy McCullum, and he sends us bottom nine. Biscuits need two to keep this ball game alive and three to win it here on Jock 740.
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0: Irvin Machuca is done, and on for the ninth inning is Will Cannon, pitching for the second time in this series. Cannon picked up the save early on in this set. He inherits a 6-4 score. He'll face the 9-1-2 batters for the Biscuits here in the bottom of the ninth. Irvin Machuca will get the final line on him. He allowed the two runs on the two-run homer from Braden Taylor. Cameron James stands in, and the first pitch flutters inside. For Machuca, he goes one inning, allowing two runs on three hits, including the home run. He did not walk anyone, and he struck out one. Will Cannon set at his belt and delivers home. James hammers one high in the air, center field. Allen going back in the shadows, cast by the center field wall, is there to glove it. Loud contact off the bat for Cameron James, but nothing to show for it. 98, just a touch under it. Allen got a good read and drifted back in front of the warning track to glove the out. Cannon this year, this is outing number 10 for him. Came in with an 8.38 ERA. He does have three saves. He's going for his fourth. He's going to get through Austin O'Vern and Will Simpson, the top two in the order. Right-hander kicks home, and O'Vern takes a changeup at the top of the zone, a called strike. Cannon, 22 years old. If you're listening on the radio, Jock 740, on one pitch, is tagged in the air, left center field. Playable in the alleyway. Carlos Jorge, the left fielder, drifting back, is there to glove it, and the Biscuits are down to their final out here in this series. Fly out to left, and here is Will Simpson. But if that name, Will Cannon, sounds familiar, it's probably because you're a local baseball fan. Cannon, originally from Columbus, Georgia, he played his college ball at Auburn. And in 2024, the Reds called his name in the 12th round. And he is in search of his fourth save. Standing in his way is Will Simpson. First pitch to Will. Drifts downstairs. Simpson 0 for 2 today. His work, two walks. He also scored a run back in the fifth on Kenny Piper's home run. The Biscuits need a base runner. The Thumpers here at the plate. 1-0 pitch. Drifts inside. 2-0. Simpson has six home runs. He just needs to find a way aboard to set the table for Xavier Isaac, who leads the team and is third in the Southern League with eight. Kenny Piper follows them. He has one already today. 2-0 pitch. Downstairs, and Simpson can be selective.
1: He's in his Sunday kick for the bases. You line up on the first base concourse right now.
0: Three balls and no strikes. Two gone in the final inning. 6-4 lead for Chattanooga. And Simpson takes a called strike at the top of the zone, so he'll have a green light in the 3-1 count. Product of Washington. Former Husky, four-year star with them. Waits the 3-1, and he hits it in the air pretty deep to right field. Hendrick drifting back at the warning track, at the wall, and it clinks off the top railing. It's in play as Simpson pulls into second base, mere inches away from a long ball. But he's got a double, and it will give Xavier Isaac a chance. That ball continued to carry on Hendrick. He got to the wall, found it, and it hit the highest part of the wall in right field on that undulant bend. So Simpson at second base. Xavier Isaac, with two gone in the ninth, will step in as the tying run. Pink bat on his left shoulder. Here's the pitch. And he takes a called strike. The Biscuits, once already against the Lookouts this year, were down to their final strike. And a 3-2 count when the hometown kid, Cooper Kinney, delivered a game-tying home run in a game the Biscuits would go on to win. 0-1 pitch. Downstairs, it skips by Omana, and Simpson will move up 90 feet. It's no harm done for Chattanooga. They will trade an out, which would end the game, for a run. They are solely focused right now on the designated hitter, Xavier Isaac. Two gone in the ninth. Tying run in that left-handed box. One of the league's best power hitters. 1-1 pitch. way inside. It hit Isaac. And Simpson was darting for the plate, and Isaac a little slow to get up. Tell exactly where it got him. It looked like down around the foot or ankle. And that'll prompt a visit to the hill from the pitching coach, Joel Bonnet. Well, Isaac, the tying run is aboard at first, and here is Kenny Piper.
1: Catcher 13, Kenny

Vipers already homered today. First pitch. Piper started the swing. They say he went around. A little bit of an aggressive take from the first base umpire and crew chief, John Forster, but Piper falls behind 0-1. Simpson at third. Isaac the tying run at first. Two gone in the ninth. Pitch home. Piper watches wide, and the count evens at 1-1. Braden Taylor has also homered in this game. He stands on deck. Should Piper find a way to push the card to him? Right-handed hitting catcher awaits. This one lashed foul in the air on the right side. It finds its way to the seats. This gets down to their final strike. Right-hander kicks home. Piper hammers it high in the air, deep to left field, and he did it again! One for Cindy, one for Riley, and Kenny Piper, the hero on Mother's Day. It's the first walk-off home run since August of last year. That was Will Simpson. It's Kenny Piper's turn. And the Biscuits split the series. A three-run walk-off bomb thanks to the catcher, Kenny Piper. What a game. 7-6, the final, and the Biscuits salvage a series split. How about it from Kenny Piper? A three-run walk-off bomb. We'll step aside and recap it when we come back.

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7: Back high atop Davos Park, Luke Maley hanging out with you. What a Mother's Day to remember. Thanks to Kenny Piper. His second home run of the day ends the game. A walk-off three-run homer. And the Biscuits win 7-6 in comeback fashion. It's six runs on nine hits and an error for Chattanooga. They left five on the base paths, going 2-for-8 with runners in scoring position. Seven runs on nine hits and no errors for Montgomery. They went 2-for-9 with runners in scoring position, leaving seven. Tommy McCollum picks up the win. He's 2-1. Will Cannon suffers the loss, falling to 0-3. You look at the standout offensive performances. All seven of the runs came on home runs today for Montgomery. They got a two-hit day from Xavier Isaac. Kenny Piper led the charge. 2-for-5 with two homers. A five RBI day for the catcher. And a Mother's Day to remember for both his mom, Cindy, and his wife, Riley, who has the young one with them in attendance today. Awesome stuff from Kenny Piper, who's now down on the field posing for a picture with his wife and his daughter. Ronnie Richardson playing photographer for them. You keep going through the score. You got Ryan Spikes with two hits. He shined as well today. The Biscuits win it 7-6 and split the series against the Lookouts. They're back in action on Tuesday. Another six-game series here at home. It's a 12-game homestand for Montgomery. So make sure to grab those tickets at BiscuitsBaseball.com. It'll be 6:35 Tuesday, Wednesday, Thursday, and Friday. Saturday is 6:05 first pitch, and then a 3:33 game to cap off the series on Sunday. They're hosting the Biloxi Shuckers, the AA affiliate of the Milwaukee Brewers. Well, the Biscuits win it today, 7-6 in walk-off fashion, thanks to a career day from the catcher, Kenny Piper. A game that lasted 2 hours and 16 minutes in front of a decent crowd on hand here on Mother's Day. This series in the books. We're back in it on Tuesday. And on behalf of our producer in studio, Michael Killer Kelly, wishing everybody a happy Mother's Day. I'm Luke Maley saying thanks for hanging out with us. Make sure to call your mom. Enjoy the rest of your evening.

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1: Thanks for hanging out here on a Sunday Funday. Happy Mother's Day. Happy Mother's Day to my mom listening to us in Detroit right now. Wherever you or your mom might be hanging out, happy Mother's Day. You can always jump in, 310-840-4910. Thank you so much for listening to us on the Westwood One Sports app. If you don't have it, download it. It is free. You can also tell your smart speaker, hey, Alexa, play Westwood One, Sirius XM 375, or your favorite radio station you're listening to us on as we speak. So, 1 week ago doing this show, I was, enamored might have been the wrong word, but I was excited because I grew up not being a Celtics fan. Just because it wasn't, I think if the Celtics are one of those teams, if you're not a fan, you don't root for them. You know what I mean? Like no one hates the Kansas City Royals, right? They're a team that you're like, okay, cool. Good for Kansas City, or, you know, even the Denver Nuggets or the Milwaukee Bucks or whatever. You're like, good for Milwaukee. Good job. No one hates Milwaukee. No one hates Denver, but I think there's a lot of, if you're not a fan of the Boston Celtics, you root against them. So last week I was thrilled when the C's got knocked out and Philadelphia advanced. I think we were all excited for Joel Embiid. Like, gosh, if that guy can just stay healthy. We've been saying that for 10 years now, longer than that. We've been saying that, but if that guy can stay healthy, man, the Sixers are going to be, they're going to be something to deal with. And this Sixers Knicks series is going to be awesome. And then what happens before game one? Joel Embiid out. God, no. Blowout. Game two. No, they fought. They fought hard. But no, at the end, the Sixers ran out of gas. And at that point, it was 2-0 going back to Madison Garden West. Because as much as they tried to keep the Knicks fans out of that building, as much as Joel Embiid begged people, don't sell your tickets to Knicks fans, as much as they put up a geo fence around those trying to buy tickets, it did not work. And the Knicks fans took over. Game three was bad. And if you thought game three was bad, wait till you turn on game four. I am sorry. I was wrong. I know I said I like the Sixers' chances.